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0: celebrate the 4th of July in our community. The day begins in Carrboro at 9:30 with activities on the Weaver Street Lawn, followed by the People's Parade to Town Hall at 10:50. Then stick around Carrboro Town Commons from 11 to 1:30 for music and family fun, followed by the annual reading of Frederick Douglass's speech, The Meaning of the 4th of July to the Negro, from 2 to 4 at the Century Center. Then wrap up the day with a drone show at Chapel Hill High School with 300 drones providing spectacular lights. Get details on the drone show, including parking options, at chapelhillarts.org. Other events include a big happening in Raleigh, the Capital 250 NC Freedom Fest, 10 to 4 at the State Capitol Building and Grounds. That's free and open to everyone as well, with family-friendly activities, food trucks, vendors, historical exhibits, and live music, including some of our local favorites, Tift Merritt and Reese Palmer. 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
1: Hey everyone, this is Brighton McConnell, and here's what you can find on chapelboro.com today. With extreme heat affecting us this weekend, Orange County activated cooling centers at its public libraries to give community members a place to find some respite from the dangerous conditions outside. We've got the details shared in an article alongside other resources offered by the county government. Check out our top stories from this past week while there, the latest in our Mind Your Business series recapping business openings and closings, as well as a profile on local muralist Lauren Pease, who just finished a new mural at Even Dough Bakery. And finally, swing by our Town Square section for the latest local columns, as regular contributors Gene Bolduc and Andrew Taylor Troutman, as well as Hillsborough Commissioner Matt Hughes, share their musings about America's history and modern context this 4th of July weekend. All of that and so much more on chapelboro.com.
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0: Celebrate the 4th of July in the town of Hillsboro. You can head there on Saturday the 4th for a day-long free public festival to celebrate the 250th anniversary of American independence. It's called Together We Are America, featuring a crafts market from 10 to 5, live performances from 1 to 9, including the Tan and Sober Gentlemen and Well I Declare with Dawn Landes and Mike Wiley, plus exhibits, reenactments, and hands-on activities all day at River Park, the Okanichi Replica Village, and all over downtown. Get more info online at artsorange.org. You can also head to the historic Colonial Inn from 2 to 5 p.m. for their own event featuring live music, historical reflections, and details about a new book called A Gathering of Voices, Orange County at 250, all about our local history. That's happening in Hillsboro on the 4th of July. 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
2: Andrew Stuckey here with a check of the Chapelboro concert calendar. We start with a double bill coming to Motorco on Sunday, July 12th. Computer Wife opening for Pittsburgh indie rockers Feeble Little Horse. Again, that's on Sunday, July 12th. We've got a couple of really high-profile shows coming to the area. On July 22nd, that's a Wednesday night, Death Cab for Cutie will be at Coastal Credit Union Music Park at Walnut Creek. And then just a few days later, on Tuesday, July 28th, we've got Bob Dylan, the legend himself, in Raleigh at the Red Hat Amphitheater. We'll have Lucinda Williams opening for him. You can find all these shows and more concerts by visiting the Chapelboro Concert Calendar. 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

0: Celebrate the 4th of July in our community. The day begins in Carrboro at 9:30 with activities on the Weaver Street lawn, followed by the People's Parade to Town Hall at 10:50. Then stick around Carrboro Town Commons from 11 to 1:30 for music and family fun, followed by the annual reading of Frederick Douglass's speech, The Meaning of the 4th of July to the Negro, from 2 to 4 at the Century Center. Then wrap up the day with a drone show at Chapel Hill High School with 300 drones providing spectacular lights. Get details on the drone show, including parking options, at chapelhillarts.org. 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
1: Hey everyone, this is Brighton McConnell, and here's what you can find on chapelboro.com today. With extreme heat affecting us this weekend, Orange County activated cooling centers at its public libraries to give community members a place to find some respite from the dangerous conditions outside. We've got the details shared in an article alongside other resources offered by the county government. Check out our top stories from this past week while there, the latest in our Mind Your Business series recapping business openings and closings, as well as a profile on local muralist Lauren Pease, who just finished a new mural at Even Dough Bakery. And finally, swing by our Town Square section for the latest local columns, as regular contributors Gene Bolduc and Andrew Taylor Troutman, as well as Hillsborough Commissioner Matt Hughes, share their musings about America's history and modern context this 4th of July weekend. All of that and so much more on chapelboro.com.
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0: celebrate the 4th of July in the town of Hillsboro. You can head there on Saturday the 4th for a day-long free public festival to celebrate the 250th anniversary of American independence. It's called Together We Are America, featuring a crafts market from 10 to 5, live performances from 1 to 9, including the Tan and Sober Gentleman and Well I Declare with Dawn Landes and Mike Wiley, plus exhibits, reenactments, and hands-on activities all day at River Park, the Okanichi Replica Village, and all over downtown. Get more info online at artsorange.org. 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

0: Andrew Stuckey here with a check of the Chapelboro concert calendar. We start with a double bill coming to Motorco on Sunday, July 12th. Computer Wife opening for Pittsburgh indie rockers Feeble Little Horse. Again, that's on Sunday, July 12th. We've got a couple of really high-profile shows coming to the area. On July 22nd, that's a Wednesday night, Death Cab for Cutie will be at Coastal Credit Union Music Park at Walnut Creek. And then just a few days later, on Tuesday, July 28th, we've got Bob Dylan, the legend himself, in Raleigh at the Red Hat Amphitheater. We'll have Lucinda Williams opening for him. You can find all these shows and more concerts by visiting the Chapelboro Concert Calendar. And join me on Wednesday evenings at 7 o'clock for the Soundcheck Hour, a full hour of music from bands soon to be playing in our community.
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1: 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With extreme heat affecting us this weekend, Orange County activated cooling centers at its public libraries to give community members a place to find some respite from the dangerous conditions outside. We've got the details shared in an article alongside other resources offered by the county government. Check out our top stories from this past week while there, the latest in our Mind Your Business series recapping business openings and closings, as well as a profile on local muralist Lauren Pease, who just finished a new mural at Even Dough Bakery. And finally, swing by our Town Square section for the latest local columns, as regular contributors Gene Bolduc and Andrew Taylor Troutman, as well as Hillsborough Commissioner Matt Hughes, share their musings about America's history and modern context this 4th of July weekend. All of that and so much more on chapelboro.com.
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1: Andrew Stuckey here with a check of the Chapelboro concert calendar. We start with a double bill coming to Motorco on Sunday, July 12th. Computer Wife opening for Pittsburgh indie rockers Feeble Little Horse. Again, that's on Sunday, July 12th. We've got a couple of really high-profile shows coming to the area. On July 22nd, that's a Wednesday night, Death Cab for Cutie will be at Coastal Credit Union Music Park at Walnut Creek. And then just a few days later, on Tuesday, July 28th, we've got Bob Dylan, the legend himself, in Raleigh at the Red Hat Amphitheater. We'll have Lucinda Williams opening for him. You can find all these shows and more concerts by visiting the Chapelboro Concert Calendar. 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

0: Hey everyone, this is Brighton McConnell, and here's what you can find on chapelboro.com today. With extreme heat affecting us this weekend, Orange County activated cooling centers at its public libraries to give community members a place to find some respite from the dangerous conditions outside. We've got the details shared in an article alongside other resources offered by the county government. Check out our top stories from this past week while there, the latest in our Mind Your Business series recapping business openings and closings, as well as a profile on local muralist Lauren Pease, who just finished a new mural at Even Dough Bakery. And finally, swing by our Town Square section for the latest local columns, as regular contributors Gene Bolduc and Andrew Taylor Troutman, as well as Hillsborough Commissioner Matt Hughes, share their musings about America's history and modern context this 4th of July weekend. All of that and so much more on chapelboro.com.
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2: 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Trinitite is that governance layer that sits between companies and their AI businesses, turning that AI liability into a managed asset.
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1: ABC News, I'm Dave Packard. President Trump flew to South Dakota Friday to deliver a speech beneath Mount Rushmore to celebrate America's 250th birthday. He said this about the English language.
2: In America, we speak English because that is the language of our founding, and for 1,000 years, that has been the language of freedom.
1: A 4th of July celebration around the country. Iconic Times Square. That ball in New York City is going to drop 8 times overnight, marking midnight across every U.S. time zone and inhabited territory, beginning in Guam, ending in American Samoa. But the extreme heat across much of the country putting a damper on some celebrations. In Washington, D.C., America's Independence Day Parade, which was scheduled for 10:30 in the morning on July 4th in downtown Washington, was canceled by organizers due to the extreme heat in the district. In New York, Taylor Swift and Travis Kelce were married Friday at Madison Square Garden. This is ABC News. 6 days of funeral events are underway in Iran for former Supreme Leader Ali Khamenei, who was killed by a U.S. airstrike at the start of the war. New York City Mayor Zoran Mamdani marking America's 250th birthday.
3: Patriotism is every act of righteous dissent, said Mamdani in remarks Friday, disputing
4: some who respond to those who ask for more from America with a simple refrain, love it or leave it.
3: Mamdani mentioning the term American exceptionalism.
4: America is exceptional because here, nothing is fixed into place. The frontier may be closed. We may have walked on the moon. But the work of fulfilling the values first enshrined in the Declaration of Independence, that work endures.
3: And it belongs to us all, said New York's mayor.
1: ABC's Chuck Sievertson. The international governing body for chess has suspended former world champion Vladimir Kramnik for at least a year after he leveled unproven allegations of cheating against fellow players. A swimmer at New York's Jones Beach bitten on the foot by a suspected shark. They were taken to the hospital. Dave Packer, ABC News.
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9: 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I'm Carl Norgren, and I'm glad that you are here on this hot, hot, hot Sunday. I hope you're taking care of yourself and that you're staying cool and hydrated and in the shade and all that good stuff. This is the show that believes creativity is so important that I won't define it for you, that I give you lots of perspectives on it so that you can create your own understanding of what it means to be creative. Your own understanding of what it means to be creative in situation A might very well be different than your understanding of how you want to be creative in situation B. So I want to help you create a multidimensional, situationally intelligent understanding of being creative. And so I give you lots of different prompts, lots of different voices, lots of different ways to think about creativity. Today we got a studio that's just jam-packed, crowded with guests. First of all, I've got Flicka here. If you are a regular or even semi-regular listener, you might

who Flicka is. She's my now almost five-year-old, part boxer, part pit bull, part foxhound dog that I just love so much, 75 pounds of wonderful, wonderful joy. She's here with me, but I'm also with a whole lot of guests, and each one of them's got a little bit of something to say to you. Each one of them's got a little bit of something to say to you about creativity, and we're going to start with a guy you've probably heard of before. His name is Plato, and this is going to be a comment about love and about poetry. Love is so divine a poet that he can kindle in the souls of others the poetic fire. For no matter what dull clay we seemed to be before, we are every one of us a poet when we are in love. I love being in love. I love that I'm a lover. I love that I've always had a large capacity for love. It's such a gift. And this makes me so happy when I read about Plato's celebration of love in our lives. It just makes me so happy. Now let's hear from a couple of folks. It's kind of related to love, maybe not quite right on target, but I think you'll see that there's some love in these comments. We're going to hear from Albert Einstein and Sir Isaac Newton. Einstein said, 100 times every day, I remind myself that my inner and outer life depend on the labors of other men, living and dead, and that I must exert myself in order to give in the same measure as I have received and am still receiving. There's love there, yeah. Can you hear that love? Love for humankind? I certainly hear it that way. And one of those folks who were laboring that Einstein feels in debt to, of course, is Sir Isaac Newton. And Newton said something not too dissimilar, but I've always liked the way he expresses it, and that is, if I have seen further, it is by standing on the shoulders of giants. Again, love, respect, right? Appreciation for those who have come before us, those who are part of our lives. Now, let's have a couple of comments on beauty, right? That's just a small step away from love. Let's have a couple of comments on beauty. You're going to hear from this fellow a couple of times, Buckminster Fuller. Back in this counterculture 60s, Buckminster Fuller was one of the heroes of that counterculture 60s. He's often associated with the person who invented the geodesic dome. He didn't invent it, but he certainly optimized it. He had a lot to do with its finally becoming a popular and useful architecture for a building. So here's Buckminster Fuller. And again, these two that you're going to hear are about beauty. When I'm working on a problem, I never think about beauty. I only think about how to solve the problem. But when I have finished, if the solution is not beautiful, I know it was wrong, right? So he doesn't show or declare that beauty is going to be his goal when he gets started, but rather it's a over-the-shoulder standard for whether or not he has successfully accomplished what he hoped that he would be accomplishing. Down the road, there's the Emerson Waldorf School. Let's hear from Mr. Ralph Waldo Emerson about his sense of beauty. I do these shows where I've done these probably, I've been doing this for you all for about 4 years and a couple of months. I bet this is the fourth or the fifth time I've done this kind of show where I bring quotes from folks that I've collected over the years and then share them with you. So again, this is beauty. This is Ralph Waldo Emerson. And you might want to keep AI in mind, AI creation in mind when you listen to Mr. Emerson's quote. The best of beauty is a finer charm than skill and surfaces and outlines or rules of art can ever teach. Namely, it's a radiation from the work of art of human character. A wonderful expression through stone or canvas or musical sound of the deepest and simplest attributes of our nature, and therefore most intelligible

0: last to those souls who have those attributes. And since this is me speaking now, not Mr. Emerson, since these attributes are so simple and since they are deep within our nature, you can be sure that when he says, therefore intelligible at last to those souls which have these attributes, he's pretty much talking about all of us, is the way I read that. He's pretty much talking about all of us. There is a gentleman, H.W. Murray, lived most of the 1900s was his lifespan. He was a famous Scottish mountaineer. I bet there's not a whole lot of famous Scottish mountaineers, but he was one of them. I was so taken with this quote that it's in my creativity book, my first creativity book, Becoming a Creative Genius Again. And this is H.W. Murray. Concerning all acts of initiative and creation, there is one elementary truth, the ignorance of which kills countless ideas and splendid plans. That the moment one definitely commits oneself, then providence moves too. All sorts of things occur to help one that would never otherwise have occurred. A whole stream of events issues from the decision, raising in one's favor all manner of unforeseen incidences and meetings and material assistance, which no man could have dreamed would come his way. Whatever you can do or dream you can do, begin it. Boldness has genius, power, and magic in it. Begin it now. No, those last two sentences, whatever you can do or dream you can do, begin it. Boldness has genius, power, and magic in it. Begin it now. I had first seen that quote attributed to Goethe. And then later I came to understand that was a misattribution and that, again, it is this quote from H.W. Murray. Folks, we've got more folks that want to share their ideas with you when you come back from the break. Talk to you soon.
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0: I told you I'd talk to you soon. Thanks for coming back from the break, folks. I really appreciate it. This is Carl Nordgren. You're listening to 97.9 The Hill, Exploring Your Creative Genius, and the first segment of the show. You heard various viewpoints from some pretty significant characters about different aspects of being creative. We concluded with a quote from H.W. Murray, the Scottish mountaineer, who talked about being bold. This one sort of should link up with that quote from Kurt Vonnegut, another quote about being bold. We have to continually be jumping off cliffs and developing our wings on the way down. Oh my gosh, talk about bold. We have to continually be jumping off cliffs, continually be jumping off cliffs and developing our wings on the way down. That certainly is a bold act. Thank you, Kurt. Back when I was in college, and this would be the very late 60s to the early 70s, I don't know if I've ever shared this

theory of mine or the sense of mine about the counterculture 60s. The counterculture 60s, in my experience of them, weren't the 1960s. The counterculture 60s, for me, as I understand it, was pretty much from 1964 to 1974. What was 1964? Bob Dylan recorded and released The Times They Are Changing. A boxer named Cassius Clay became a boxer named Muhammad Ali. I believe that was the year the Beatles came to the United States for the first time. So that's sort of my understanding of 1964 being the beginning of the counterculture. 1974 was the end of the Vietnam War. So that seems to be some pretty good bookends. So within that counterculture, I was in college, and there were two books that I found in virtually every college classroom at the time, and I've got a quote from the authors of each one of them. The first is Arthur Koestler. Arthur Koestler, through his early and middle adulthood, was a communist, became totally disillusioned with communism, and became a well-regarded, highly regarded arguer against communism. The book that I referenced that he wrote was Darkness at Noon. This quote of his, this creative quote of his, has nothing to do with that anti-communist work of his. Creative activity is a type of learning process where the teacher and the pupil are located in the same individual. Don't you love that? That creative activity is a type of learning process where the teacher and the pupil are located in the same individual. Oh my, such wonderful insights into the creative process captured by that quote by Arthur Koestler. The other book that showed up in almost every college dorm, and maybe even more of them than in Darkness at Noon, was The Prophet by Khalil Gibran. He's a Lebanese-American, born in Lebanon, but when he was very, very young, he came to live in the United States. His book, The Prophet, is a collection of essays, poetic essays is how often they're referred to. And here's a quote from him. And this is going to be the first of two quotes that I'm going to share with you about the creative concept process of inspiration. His is very – well, they're both very short. Khalil Gibran has to say, inspiration is in seeing a part of the whole with the part of the whole that's in you. Huh? Inspiration is in seeing a part of the whole with the part of the whole in you. Boy, when those match up all of a sudden, right? All of a sudden when those two match up, when you can see something out there that you can see in you, boy, oh boy, that's exciting. The next one on inspiration comes from Picasso. It's a different take on inspiration. I think both of these are really very useful understandings of inspiration. Picasso has to say that inspiration exists, but it has to find you working. And I find that to be so true for me, man. It's when I'm working.

0: and that I get inspired most of the time. It happens the other way sometimes, but most of the time, that's how I would describe it. Another Picasso quote while we're on the great man, or the great artist anyway. I'm not so sure if he was a great man, but he was certainly a great artist. And I've misquoted him in the past on this particular quote. His quote is, "Good artists borrow, great artists steal." Right? And so if you borrow something, you know you have to give it back. And you're careful with it, and you don't fully integrate it into you because you don't own it. You're going to give it back. But boy, if you steal something, it's yours. That idea, that concept, that technique, you've stolen it. It's yours. You can do now whatever you want with it. My misquote of him was, in my mind, this is registered as bad artists borrow, great artists steal. I double-checked and know what he says is good artists borrow. But for him, of course, a good artist is a low, low, low bar. Great artists steal. A fairly recent discovery of mine in this work that I do was the individual from the early 1700s, Andrew Fletcher, a Scottish writer, a Scottish politician. I note that whenever he is labeled, he's always labeled as a patriot. Andrew Fletcher, the quote that I'm going to share with you is a quote that people celebrate him as being the source of. When you do dig a little deeper, he's clear that no, he's borrowed this quote from another source. It is strongly associated with him, and the quote is, "If I could write the ballads for a people, I care not who would write its laws. If I could write the ballad for ballads for a people, I care not who would write its laws," right? Because the laws will be consistent. If we think about ballads as narratives, as stories being set to music, the laws will be consistent with those narratives. The laws will respect the stories that folks are telling themselves. We won't create laws inconsistent with who we see we are, how we celebrate ourselves. We'll write laws that will reinforce that, that come from that sense of self. I think that was a really great insight, one that I would want American politicians to understand and embrace better. This next quote is the second from Buckminster Fuller, and I've put this one in my new book, Common Ground for Us. I might have a moment at the end of the show to talk one more time about Common Ground for Us. I have introduced it to you before in the past. Oops, I see that we're right up against the break. We'll come back from the break, and I'll share this Buckminster quote with you folks.
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1: Welcome back, and thanks for coming back. And again, please, please, please take care of yourself outside this afternoon. If you go outside, please stay cool, stay cool, stay cool. I hope your air conditioning is working. I told you we were getting another quote from Buckminster Fuller. Here we are. I am enthusiastic over humanity's extraordinary and sometimes very timely ingenuity. If you are on a shipwreck and all the boats are gone, a piano top buoyant enough to keep you afloat that comes along makes a fortuitous life preserver. But this is not to say that the best way to design a life preserver is in the form of a piano top. I think that we are clinging to a great many piano tops in accepting yesterday's fortuitous contrivings as constituting the only means for solving a given problem. We stumbled across a solution. It worked for us in the moment. We get it embedded in the way that we act and react and work with each other. We need to reexamine those piano tops that we are clinging to. I've made this offer to you folks before. I'm going to make it again. Usually I just tag it on at the very end. I'm going to take a little bit more time with it. I would love for folks to contact me if you would like me to do a free creativity workshop for any organization that you are a part of that isn't a profit-making organization. I'll do it for free. If it's a book club, if it's a neighborhood group, your church group, I've done a bunch of workshops in church basements. I love doing that. If it's your service organization, please reach out to me, Carl Nordgren, the number 14, carlnordgren14@gmail.com. I can do a 60-minute workshop. I can do a 90-minute workshop. If we get 5 people, we'll have a really good time. If we get 10 people, we'll have a great time. Oh, my goodness, if we had 15 people, it will be a marvelous time that we will have together as we learn and become our most creative selves. The other thing I want to talk to you about is my new book. It's been out in almost a month now. I guess probably right at a month now. Common Ground for Us. This book carries a warning. And the warning is this book makes folks optimistic. And this book, folks, Common Ground for Us, is an act of love on my part for our nation. I can't think of anything that I could have done that I think will serve our nation more than getting this book out into the world. And it has been so wonderfully well received so far. It has been so wonderfully well received. I just delight in the reviews from the readers of this book and how they are taking it in and how they are appreciating the fact that, yes, indeed, in this highly fractured country of ours where one side hates the other side. I'll be 75 in a couple of weeks. I grew up at a time when one side considered the other side the loyal opposition as they got along and worked together. Now each side considers the other side to be immoral. So this book, this Common Ground for Us book, is written because I've inadvertently discovered common ground that is as attractive to the left as it is to the right. And doesn't that seem worth exploring? That if we can find a piece of common ground where the left and the right can recognize each other, talk to each other, realize that they've lived and worked with each other, I think that that's something worth exploring. That's why I've written this book. What is that piece of common ground? That piece of common ground is delineated by a piece of research that you've heard me talk about before. It underscores all of my work. And that's the NASA-involved research project that discovered that. When 1,600 five-year-old school children, so it means it's statistically reliable, had their creativity assessed using the same assessment tool that NASA used when hiring scientists and engineers to try to identify the most creative scientists and engineers, and when NASA labeled their top 5% performers on that assessment tool their creative geniuses, when these 1,600 five-year-old kids used the same assessment tool, 98% of them, 98% of them scored at NASA's creative genius level. That's an important piece of common ground. It's all of us. And the attribute, the quality that makes up this common ground is the very best quality that we have, the very most important qualities that we have, our creative and our entrepreneurial and our productive and our generative skills and abilities. That's what we all have in common. And that seems to me to be something other than a trivial thing. That seems like that could potentially be a very important thing. And so Common Ground for Us was written for us as individuals, for you as individuals, to help you individually prepare for the future that isn't unknown, but rather it's unknowable. And in this skinny little book, it's only, I think, 99, 97 pages in this skinny little book. Not only is there advice and tips for us as individuals, there's also advice and tips for political leaders so they will serve us more effectively in the face of this unknowable future. My author website is my name, carlnordgren.com. I sure would love it if folks out here were embracing this book and sharing it with each other, discussing it with each other. It's going to be a great book club book. Folks, thank you so much for listening. I'll talk to you next week.
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8: 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Dr. Deborah Stroman brings you stimulating sports and society discussions with some of the biggest influencing forces in sports and sports business. 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
9: Happy 250-year anniversary, the United States and sports. In fact, when was the nation founded? I think most people will go with the Declaration of Independence when our Continental Congress signed that document on July 4th, 1776. 13 American colonies severed their political connections to Great Britain. But do most people know the dates of the various steps that made this happen? Starting with on July 2nd in 1776, where the Congress voted in favor of the Lee Resolution to separate from Great Britain, right? Congress had to agree. And then on September 3rd, 1780,

0: course.
1: Unless you're living under a rock, you know that that document, the United States Constitution, has been under the threat of major drastic change. Sports and independence. You know, way back when our country was founded, there were three sports that dominated our public's attention. Horse racing, probably obviously because there was open land to hunt in and to run your animals. So those three sports are horse racing, prize fighting, and hunting. And back then, lots of people had firearms for protection and hunting. So maybe hunting was our first national pastime. Now, of course, when we think about sports today, we often think about spectators. But back then, it was such a limited attraction because hunting was primarily for wealthier people and wealthier people who had time for watching sports and competition. It's also important to note that horse racing was also embedded in colonial society, particularly in Virginia. And this is where we really see classism in play. And the wealthy folks, they also gamble. Lower class, social class, racial class, many African Americans, they could participate as jockeys or horse trainers. Horse racing, prize fighting, and hunting. Now, prize fighting or boxing, it was really, really a violent and dangerous sport, as in men dying and lots of fixed fights. Did you know that? The English Parliament, they actually banned the sport in 1750. And so boxing or prize fighting really was a United States or colony sport. But regardless, gambling was a huge part of the appeal. Gambling. And look at where we are today. It continues. Now, some of us might think that baseball still is our national pastime. But today in the United States, basketball and football are much more popular. And maybe because baseball doesn't seem like it was built for television. People enjoy going to the stadium to watch baseball, and the pace is much slower than basketball and football. Now, MLB, Major League Baseball, they're not stupid. They don't want to continue to lose fans. And so they added a clock, as in baseball has a pitching clock now in Major League Baseball. It regulates the pace of baseball games by requiring pitchers to throw the ball within 15 seconds if the bases are empty, or within 18 seconds with the runners on. This rule was introduced to Major League Baseball in 2023, and it's definitely helped the game. The average length of a nine-inning game has been trimmed by nearly 25 minutes. And so I think that is helping the game. I'm sure a lot of pitchers don't appreciate it, but I also know they understand the importance of media, and media drives content. Contracts often. So if we have to put in a clock, let's do so. Football, American football, really took over from baseball as being our national pastime in the 1950s and 60s because televisions were just about everywhere. Now, basketball, its popularity, it also rose with television. But I think the next level where we really got national and often worldwide attention is because of the 1980s. Star rivalries. Yes, I'm talking about Magic Johnson. I'm talking about Larry Bird. that really, really

0: saved the NBA in many ways. And of course, we ended up with the Dream Team in 1992. And that created more worldwide stars, people who are recognizable. It helped with the global reach of basketball. And I don't think the NBA has missed a beat in terms of its emphasis on growing the game internationally. Now, it's a new sport to look into for next year, as in the Olympic Games, the next Olympic Games, is that flag football. It's going to be played for the first time. So I always enjoy watching the NBA and the NFL go back and forth, trying to get the attention of sports fans. Quite possibly, the NFL is trying to imitate the success of the Dream Team and continue to find ways to spread American football around the globe. Well, we know it's just not played a lot in other countries, but basketball was already being played around the world in 1992. 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
0: It's the 250th anniversary of our country. People are celebrating with festivals and cookouts, 4th of July, the entire month. In fact, some have recommended that Juneteenth go all the way through the month of July. But let's go all the way back when we talk about politics and sports.

who many years brought community members together to recite Frederick Douglass's famous keynote address, "What to the Slave is the 4th of July." He gave this speech on July 5th, 1852, Frederick Douglass, a very powerful speaker, orator, and he often traveled 6 months out of the year to give lectures on abolition, on freedom. And this particular day, it was commemorating the signing of the Declaration of Independence in Rochester, New York. Douglass stated, "This 4th of July is yours, not mine. You may rejoice, I must mourn." See, he acknowledged the founding fathers of America. I don't like to say founding fathers, I like to call them the framers. They were the architects of the Declaration of Independence for their commitment to life, liberty, and the pursuit of happiness. Douglass stated, "Fellow citizens, I'm not wanting in respect for the fathers of this republic. The signers were brave men. They were great men too, great enough to give frame to a great age. It does not often happen to a nation to rise at one time such a number of truly great men. The point from which I am compelled to view them is not certainly the most favorable, and yet I cannot contemplate their great deeds with less than admiration. They were statesmen, patriots, and heroes, and for the good they did and the principles they contended for, I will unite with you to honor their memory." Douglass stated that the nation's framers were great men for their ideals of freedom. But why do we remember this speech? Because he also brings awareness to the hypocrisy of their ideals by the existence of slavery on American soil. And he continues over and over interrogating the meaning of the Declaration of Independence to enslaved African Americans experiencing grave inequality, inequity, and injustice. And people can say, well, there were all types of enslavement going on around the world. And they're correct. But there was nothing like what was taking place in the colonies in the United States, and why we call it the peculiar institution, because Blacks were born into enslavement, and their next generation, and their next generation. Whereas in other places around the world, you could buy your way out of slavery. You could marry your way out of it. In fact, there's documentation of some lands where formerly enslaved people became kings, but not in the United States. Now, some people want sports and politics to be separate, right? Just shut up and dribble. But sports has always been political. In fact, we've used it to train good citizens. And in fact, when you go to a ball game today, and you feel very blessed and honored to watch a flyby by some of the most powerful aircraft in the world. Patriotism, militarism, sports. And of course, when we talk about youth sports, not only for its physical benefits, but we talk about how it will build virtuous and democratic citizens. And of course, sport is great for debates. Debates around racial relations, equity, social class, gender. Sports can be viewed as an essential language. We can all speak when we don't know how to discuss the more delicate issues in polite conversation. And of course, sport has been the place where humanity rights, civil rights, have flourished for Blacks in this country, where when we are given an opportunity, when an opportunity is presented, Blacks and people of color have been able to demonstrate equality with whites and oftentimes change attitudes towards race.

0: And there were certainly so many athletes who paved the way to make a difference. And I think we cannot forget Joe Louis, 1914 to 1981, widely considered one of the greatest boxers of all time. He was a champion of democracy and civil rights on the international stage. In fact, he ushered in a new era of Black respectability in boxing. Joe Louis won 27 professional fights in a row. Just an amazing American hero. Muhammad Ali, 1942 to 2016. We all know Ali for his great boxing career, but also his gift of language. He was an Olympic gold medalist, a big anti-war activist, and a forerunner of Black power. An incredible American hero. You might not know about Arosiana Rose Robinson, 1924 to 1976. She was a track and field star. And in fact, she turned down the chance to compete at the 1960 Olympics and political protests during the Cold War. As a part of the United States women's track team in 1958, Rose Robinson was invited to compete in the then Soviet Union when the Cold War was in full swing. Rose rejected the offer. She was hypercritical of the government, the treatment of people by the government, but also foreign policy under the Cold War, and the United States kind of trying to clean up its image. The following year at the Pan American Games, when the Star Spangled Banner was played, Rose Robinson remained seated. To Rose, the anthem and the flag represented war, injustice, and hypocrisy. And so this was what? 57 years before Colin Kaepernick knelt during the anthem to protest police brutality. And so Rose Robinson, she performed an unprecedented act of bravery and defiance as a young Black woman. And of course, we know about Tommie Smith and John Carlos, who raised those Black glove fists at the 1968 Olympics in Mexico City in opposition to the racial discrimination they faced back in America and in solidarity with those fighting for equality. Great American heroes. Sports are truly an important communal building ground. 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
0: July 4th, a great time for sports to sit back and as you prepare for your cookout, gathering with friends, or just some quiet time by yourself. Some of the best July.

0: four sports moments. I like to recap some. Well, again, it's not football time, and it's American football, and it's not soccer time or basketball time. Now, we do have the World Cup taking place, so that's a good thing to get involved in. I'm certainly watching and just loving the amazing talent of these elite football players. But historically, it's about baseball on July 4th and tennis. And so some of those best moments, well, what about the no-hitters? There have been a total of three no-hitters on July 4th, 1908, New York Giants pitcher George Hooks Wiltse. He did it in 10 innings. He beat my Philadelphia Phillies 1-0. But unfortunately, he hit a batter in the ninth inning with two outs, giving the Phillies their only base runner of the day. Other than that, Wiltse would have had a perfect game. 1912, Detroit Tigers pitcher George Mullen. He didn't have to sweat as much. His team gave him seven runs in support of his great pitching. And the Detroit Tigers beat the St. Louis Browns by a final of 7-0, which also happened to be his birthday. 1983, I think I remember this one, New York Yankees Dave Rigetti threw the first no-hitter in Yankees history against the hated Boston Red Sox. 1911, Ty Cobb. Then the record 40-game hitting streak comes to an end at the hands of White Sox pitcher Ed Walsh. In 1939, Lou Gehrig's number four jersey was retired during the first Old Timers Day in Yankees history. 1960, Mickey Mantle hit his 300th career home run, but the Yankees lost 9-8 to the Washington Senators. And then the great Nolan Ryan in 1980 struck out Cincinnati Reds Cesar Geronimo for his 3,000th career strikeout. A lot of great things have happened on July 4th for baseball. And of course, for those of us who love tennis, it's Wimbledon time. It is the oldest tennis tournament in the world, and it generally takes place June and July. And there's been a lot of great tennis drama. 1975, one of the greatest. Billie Jean King, she defeats Gulagan Cauley in near straight sets 6-0, 6-1 to win what will prove to be her final Grand Slam title. 250th anniversary. But I can go all the way back in closing us out. In early July 1776, John Adams wrote to his wife Abigail, suggesting that sports should be a part of independence celebrations for centuries, and it has. Adams wrote, "I am apt to believe that it will be celebrated by succeeding generations as the great anniversary festival. It ought to be commemorated as the day of deliverance by solemn acts of devotion to God Almighty. It ought to be solemnized with pomp and parade, with shoes, games, sports, guns, bells, bonfires, and illuminations from one end of this continent to the other, from this time forward forevermore." And that we have done. 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
1: ABC News, I'm Dave Packer. President Trump kicking off a weekend of celebrations for America's 250th birthday with a speech at Mount Rushmore.
2: 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Nothing like it.
1: Dangerous temperatures forcing major changes to 4th of July events nationwide. In Philadelphia, where it felt like 111 Friday, officials taking the dramatic step of canceling the Independence Day parade. And in the nation's capital, the Great American State Fair postponed due to heat. Two people killed, one hurt in a mall shooting in Dearborn, Michigan. Police Chief Issa Shaheen says a fight broke out between two groups and it escalated into gunfire. Taylor Swift, Travis Kelce tying the knot Friday with a lavish wedding at Madison Square Garden. This is ABC News. The 4th of July holiday coincides with the first anniversary of deadly flash flooding in Texas Hill Country.
3: The flood-damaged cars and buildings have been cleared away, but the emotional healing is more complicated.
4: Some people might be like, I'm ready to process immediately. Some people aren't.
3: Jocelyn Shamara Barrera is a mental health counselor in Central Texas. Events planned for the weekend in the flood zone are meant to help.
4: Sometimes that's a lot of what people need, is just being together with other folks.
3: To celebrate the nation's birthday and remember the 137 people who died in the flood of 2025. Jim Ryan, ABC News in Dallas-Fort Worth.
1: A Delta flight heading from Chicago to Atlanta had to divert to Indianapolis Friday after the pilot reported a lightning strike. Delta says the plane landed safely and has been taken out of service for evaluation. No injuries were reported. Egypt won its debut in the World Cup knockout round by beating Australia 4-2 on penalty kicks after a 1-1 draw Friday. This is Egypt's fourth World Cup. Dave Packer, ABC News.
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8: All right, here we are with another edition of the Financial Symphony. John Stillman is here, your chartered retirement planning counselor. Ladies and gentlemen, the star of our show from Rosewood Wealth Management, John Stillman. John, let's get ready to rumble. How you doing there?
9: Yeah, man. Let's do it. Always good to see you, and I like that shirt you're wearing.
8: Yeah, thank you so much. I'm Ron Stutz, by the way. Always a pleasure to hang out with John here, and we're going to talk about getting a 2 and 3 retirement on the Financial Symphony. By the way, if you want to find out more about John Stillman, go to rosewoodwealthmanagement.com, and I'll give you a very important phone number coming up in just a few minutes here, so you can call and get a 15-minute retirement-ready phone call. But let's go ahead and get started here. We're going to start with a little history lesson here, since it is July 4th weekend. 200 years ago, July 4th, 1826, John Adams and Thomas Jefferson died on the same day. Did you realize that, John?
9: One of the most amazing things about American history is that our second and third president both died on July 4th on the same day. And interestingly, James Monroe, who was our fifth president, also died on July 4th, but it was 1831. So it was 5 years after these two guys died.
8: Isn't
9: that amazing? What are the chances that presidents 2, 3, and 5 all died on July 4th?
8: That's crazy, and I'm assuming that none of the others have died on July 4th since then?
9: And I want to say, maybe it's just that Calvin Coolidge was born on July 4th. I'll have to fact check that. All right. There's somebody else. Yes, Calvin Coolidge was born on July 4th.
10: We'll have to get our crack research team on that and find out, but that is really strange.
9: But yeah, John Adams and Jefferson hated each other for their political lives, their political careers, but after they were president, like, they became friends later in life. And in fact, from what I understand, when John Adams is like on his deathbed, and he can't even speak anymore, and he like wrote out a note that said like, "My friend Thomas Jefferson still survives," but then he died later that day.
10: Wow, that is an amazing story here. Thank you very much. I didn't realize you were such an historian, but you know, I appreciate
9: these are the
10: that.
9: Things I know. Can't remember my children's names all the time, but these are the things I know.
10: Yeah, I know what you mean. Well, a lot of useless tidbits running around out there in your up there in your head. So same here. And let's talk about fireworks, since it is July the 4th weekend, and how that might tie into financial planning. And this July 4th carries a little bit of extra weight as we celebrate 250 years of American independence. But between the hot dogs, the parades, and the fireworks, we started thinking about how many of our favorite holiday traditions have a pretty natural financial parallel, and I'll leave that to John to explain that. So that's what we're exploring today, and the comparisons might surprise you. John, how are hot dogs like your emergency fund?
9: How are hot dogs like my emergency fund? I haven't
10: thought
9: about this idea.
10: That may seem like an awful long question.
9: Let me think about this.
10: Hot dogs, emergency fund.
9: Okay, yeah. Well, how about this? Hot dogs, basically, regardless of what brand you get, you kind of know what to expect, right? Mm-hmm. You show up at a July 4th cookout, there's going to be hot dogs on the grill.
10: That's true.
9: Unless you go to some, maybe if it's a Carrboro July 4th, they're going to do like portobello mushrooms instead of actual meat. But if you go to a normal person's house on July 4th, there's going to be hot dogs. Right? They are simple and dependable.
10: Yeah.
9: So what you see is what you get. No surprises. So emergency fund, kind of the same way, right? It's not complicated. Right. It's not fancy. It's just money that's there that's safe and liquid. And it's an important part of your financial plan to make sure you have that money that's safe and liquid there. And it's just sitting there quietly, not making any money, which drives some people nuts. But it's just there until you have that unexpected car repair, you have that medical bill, you know, some home repair that you didn't anticipate shows up, and then you're glad that it's there. And so people are constantly asking, like, well, you know, I've got this $25,000 in the bank as my emergency fund. Where could I put that I'm getting a little bit more interest on it? That's not its job.
10: Yeah.
9: Growth is not the job of that money. So, yeah, if you can put it in a high-yield savings account that's still safe and liquid and get a little bit more interest, fine. But don't shortchange yourself on the safety and liquidity side of it just because you're trying to chase growth. Because think about it. If you got $25,000 in a savings account at your bank, and let's say you're getting 2% on it, well, could you move it to a high-yield savings account and get 4% on it? Yeah, maybe.
10: Sure.
9: Yeah. But on $25,000, that's $500 a year. So it's not a life-changing difference. It's not something you need to lose sleep over.
10: Yeah. So it's not necessarily dynamic. It's not really exciting, but you sure do appreciate it when you have it and you need it.
9: Just like a

0: Good hot dog.
1: Yeah.
0: Thank you very much.
1: How do fireworks remind you of, let's say, market volatility? Can you compare fireworks
0: to market volatility? Yes, that one I can do more easily without having to talk about portobello mushrooms along the way. Because, some things make a loud entrance, right? They light up the sky. They cause a little bit of drama. That's fireworks, right? Mm-hmm. They're exciting. They're the opposite of the emergency fund. They're exciting. But if they're handled the wrong way, they are genuinely dangerous. Like every year for our 4th of July gathering at the house, we usually send someone to South Carolina to acquire the fireworks that you can't acquire here. And then we shoot them off while people sit on our roof or the front porch and watch. Well, this year with a, I don't know, like 150-year generational drought, not the best idea to be shooting off those fireworks. So I actually texted our neighbor, who's a firefighter, a couple days ago. I was like, all right, professional opinion. Are we doing the South Carolina fireworks this year or not? He's like, nah, I wouldn't. Don't do it. So
1: not a good idea.
0: We have to forego the fireworks this year because, like, if you're not being responsible with them, they could be genuinely dangerous. And when it's this dry, it could be dangerous. All right. So market volatility is not all that different. Like, it can feel exciting. Oh, wow, the market's crashing. I'm going to get some money in. I'm going to buy low. Or some people are the exact opposite. Oh, the market's crashing. I got to get my money out, right? But it feels like this exciting thing. You're trying to catch a wave, whether you're trying to get in or out. But it can also be dangerous because a lot of people let emotions drive the conversation and they end up doing the wrong thing at the wrong time. So the key to both the fireworks and the market volatility is handling it wisely, not letting the noise distract you, and not doing something you'll regret.
1: Boy, I tell you, with this water thing is getting really serious these days. And, you know, the fact that it's so hot and not raining very much, I mean, gets more and more dangerous every day. So, hey, kudos to you for making the right decision on that. What about an Independence Day parade? Let's say that you're standing on the street and you're watching an Independence Day parade. What about that whole process makes you think about the priorities that somebody should have in their financial planning?
0: Well, I think about the small town parades when I think about a 4th of July parade. Now, there are obviously some big 4th of July parades out there. Have you ever been to the Gatlinburg 4th of July parade?
1: I have not.
0: They advertise it as the first July 4th parade in the country because they do it at midnight, July 4th. So you up late on July 3rd and you go out and they start the parade at midnight. So it's
1: That's cool.
0: You know, midnight central time, I guess. Well, no, maybe Gatlinburg is the eastern time zone. Anyway.
1: I think it is. I've been to Gatlinburg, but I've just never seen that parade.
0: Yeah, so we did that a couple years ago. There was a lot of random stuff in that parade. I was like, how did you qualify to be in a parade? Like, lady who, what's that sign say? Oh, you're a realtor? Why are you in this parade? Anyway, at the small town parades, it kind of shows you how much communities depend on each other, right? You have the high school teams and the fire trucks and all your neighbors and friends are lining up on the street. I kind of think about these are the same people that most people are thinking about when they're putting together their financial plan. They're not thinking about numbers. They're thinking about the people that they rely on and that rely on them. Yeah. So your beneficiaries, the charitable giving that you want to do, saving for college for your kids or grandkids, you know, supporting your family, receiving support from your family instead of supporting them, how you want to leave a financial legacy. It's just a good reminder that a good financial plan can extend well beyond, you know, the average annual return that that mutual fund is giving you. It's really about the people behind it.
1: Yeah. Well, I think about, you know, Christmas parades in Hillsboro.
0: Mm-hmm.
1: It's like that. Small town parade.
0: Yep.
1: Love it. They always do a great
0: job. But a big parade. Small town, big parade.
1: Yeah, exactly. Hey, you know, we hear a lot about freedom on July 4th, of course, naturally. How can we tie the concept of freedom in with a good financial plan?
0: Yeah, well, as we're celebrating 250 years of it, financial independence and freedom kind of works the same way from the standpoint that, you know, there were generations of sacrifice and effort that had to happen to, first of all, create the freedom in the first place and then protect it for generations.
1: Sure.
0: Right? So it doesn't happen overnight. it does require real trade-offs, which I always love the last line of the Declaration of Independence. The first line gets all the attention, right? The whole winning the course of human events part. But it's the last line that really hits home on the Declaration. So, and for the support of this Declaration, with a firm reliance on the protection of divine providence, we mutually pledge to each other our lives, our fortunes, and our sacred honor. Right? Like, these dudes were putting it on the line. And there's just, there has been hundreds of years of sacrifice put toward maintaining this freedom.
1: Yeah.
0: And same way with your financial freedom. It just, it doesn't happen overnight. You do have to make trade-offs along the way. You can't buy everything you want in your 30s and 40s and still be financially independent in your 60s and 70s. At some point along the way, there are trade-offs that you have to make. So understand the long term. Do something that benefits you in the future or benefits those that you love, maybe generations after you're gone, instead of just focusing solely on what makes me feel good today. So, you know, July 4th, obviously a reminder that the things worth having usually take some work to get there. Financial independence is no different. And if you're still working toward yours, if you don't feel like you're financially independent yet because you don't have a retirement plan that you feel like gives you that financial independence, well, guess what, Ron? That's what we're here for. So happy 4th of July. Enjoy your holiday weekend. And then let's get together for the 15-minute retirement ready phone call so that you can really start to get your ducks in a row on all this.
1: All right. 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I'm Ron Stutz, along with John Stillman on this Independence Day weekend. And we'll be right back with more in a moment.
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3: Andrew Stuckey here with a check of the Chapelboro concert calendar. We start with a double bill coming to Motorco on Sunday, July 12th. Computer Wife opening for Pittsburgh indie rockers Feeble Little Horse. Again, that's on Sunday, July 12th. We've got a couple of really high-profile shows coming to the area. On July 22nd, that's a Wednesday night, Death Cab for Cutie will be at Coastal Credit Union Music Park at Walnut Creek. 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We'll have Lucinda Williams opening for him. 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
1: We're back now with more of the Financial Symphony, the show that helps you hit all the right notes in your retirement planning. John Stillman is the star of this show. John is your chartered retirement planning counselor at Rosewood Wealth Management, known far and wide as an international star of radio and TV and motion pictures and everything else.
0: Definitely the motion pictures.
1: Yeah. But get in touch with John Stillman, and he can help you get to and through retirement.
0: Do you still call them that, by the way, when you're going to the theater? You say you're going to see a motion picture?
1: No, not really. I just thought it kind of flowed the way I said it, you know. If I just said movies, that would be kind of boring.
0: Yeah, but I agree. Well, exactly. Pictures. That's why you should call them motion pictures in real life.
1: Sounds like a bigger deal, you know, when you say motion pictures. Sounds a little more ridiculous.
0: I'm going to start doing this. We're going to stop having movie night on the weekends at the Stillman House, and we're going to have motion picture night.
1: Have you seen any motion pictures lately?
0: Yes, actually. The motion picture we just watched was Project Hail Mary, which is very good, I have to say. Ryan Gosling. Big fan of Ryan Gosling. Dude's funny. And he's one of those... It's not like a funny movie necessarily, but it is pretty funny. Like, he's just funny. There's a lot of comic relief in it.
1: Yeah, I think he's a good actor.
0: Yeah, he's a very good actor. And he did that movie basically by himself.
1: Oh, really?
0: I mean, it's him and, you know, green screens and CGI. It's not like he has other actors that he's working with.
1: And what's the name of the movie again?
0: Project Hail Mary.
1: The name of the motion picture, I should say.
0: Yeah, that's right.
1: Okay. All right. Hey, I'm always up for looking at a motion picture with a green background.
0: Yeah. You know,
1: see how that goes. Hey, I got something even more ridiculous to talk about here today, and that is I know that you have a lot of animals on the farm. And I've got another suggestion for you.
0: Let's hear it.
1: Because you're set up for this
0: now,
1: kind of thing.
0: I should tell you, I'm kind of in the stage of my life where I'm trying to have fewer animals on the farm.
1: Yeah.
0: But open to suggestions. What do you have?
1: Well, I've got a very tall task for you. How about a giraffe? Have you ever thought about having a giraffe on
0: giraffe would be cool. That'd be great.
1: Stillman Farm? Yeah. There's a 3-year-old giraffe named Gracie who escaped her enclosure at a ranch in Texas. And 2 weeks later, nobody's been able to find this giraffe. There's a $5,000 reward, and helicopters have been on the search, but they still haven't found her. So if you're looking for a way to potentially earn $5,000, you, John, I know you're always an opportunist and always looking for an adventure. Maybe you should consider a trip out to Strong, Texas, and find this giraffe and find a way to bring her home.
0: Well, a couple of things. First of all, if I'm going to Texas and I find the giraffe, no, the giraffe is now mine. I'm not taking your $5,000 reward. I'm taking the giraffe because that would be cool to have around. Secondly, how hard can it be to find a stray giraffe in Texas?
1: That's
0: somebody
1: true.
0: Has seen this giraffe, I am certain.
1: Yeah. Well, I just hope nothing has happened to her, you know, because, you know, that's the only way I can think of that nobody would be able to find her is if she's not standing up, you know, and walking around. So I don't know.
0: Well, let's keep our team on this and you report back what happened to Gracie.
1: Yeah, I'll let you know if I hear anything about it and hope vice versa.
0: Yeah. So,
1: hey, this is July 4th weekend, as we have been discussing on this show so far, but let's talk about financial independence. It's all about Independence Day, but financial independence is something altogether different. But independence from what, exactly? How about, this is something we have discussed before, independence from government. You don't want to have to count on the government to get you through life, that's for sure.
0: Yeah, so... To your point, Ron, yes, a lot of people mean different things when they say they want to be financially independent. And yeah, I mean, not relying on the government for, let's say, your nursing home care. You want to make sure that you can be in the nursing home that you want to be in or that your family wants you to be in and that you can afford it, that you have coverage for it, as opposed to, well, I don't have any money left. Medicaid is going to step in and pay for my nursing home care, and they're going to put me in probably not the nicest nursing home in town. They will put me in a nursing home, but not the top of the line. So, yeah, that might be a way that you want to be independent from government, is not relying on them for your health care later in life.
1: How about independence from family? That just means that you don't have to lean on your family members to get you through life.
0: Yeah, so a lot of people just assume, well, my kids will take care of me. Oh, okay, maybe they will, but they also might not if you haven't talked about it. And the other thing is, do you really want to put that burden on them? I mean, a lot of people say, as part of their retirement plan, they want to be set up in such a way that the kids don't have to take care of them. And the kids are like, no, we would. And the parents are saying, no, we don't want you to. So obviously these dynamics are different in different families, but not having to rely on the kids for any, you know, caretaking or financial support later in life. Independence from family is also a big part of retirement planning.
1: We're talking about financial independence here on this Independence Day weekend. How about independence from creditors? That's a big one.
0: Yeah, and for a lot of people, that's just as simple as entering retirement with no debt. I mean, it just gives you a lot of peace of mind if you don't have any debt at all, and especially like get rid of the mortgage, too, heading into retirement. That makes the income planning a lot easier if you don't have that mortgage payment to make. I mean, I had a client in this week, and you know, it's kind of a constant struggle with them. There's always a thing that they convince themselves that they need to buy, and then they're constantly in this credit card shuffle where it's like, oh, we're going to move it to a zero interest card and try to pay it off before the interest hits on that one. It's just, it's an exhausting lifestyle. And so if you can have a plan where you're independent from all that stuff, you'll be much happier in retirement.
1: Okay. How about, I mean, this is a pretty obvious one, I guess, independence from employment. You don't have to work unless there's something you just want to do.
0: Well, yeah, but then there are people who retire from their quote-unquote career, but they still need some kind of part-time income to make the ends meet. And so they feel retired because they've retired from the stressful job, but they still need a paycheck coming in. And for some people, they just want to work. They don't need the money. They just want the thing to do. They want the thing on their schedule. And that's fine. If you want to work, that's one thing. But true independence from employment means you don't have to.
1: Here's one that might be a little more lengthy in the way of explaining this. If I were to say to you, independence from the stock market, what would that mean?
0: Well, for a lot of people, I think that's just, it doesn't mean you're not invested in the stock market. It just means that you're not having to worry about what the market is doing on a day-to-day basis for your paychecks to be there. So I'll use my grandfather as an example. I misunderstood when I was a kid what was happening with him and his stock market investments. So every afternoon, he lived with us for the last 2 years of his life. And every afternoon, he had his judge block, right? We had 2 hours, four different judge shows. There was Judge Judy, there was Judge Mathis, there was People's Court, and there was Texas Justice. Watched those four every day. As soon as that was over, he would then flip over to the channel with the stock ticker. He would pull a piece of paper out of his pocket with all of his stock symbols on it, and he would look at all of his stocks and see how they'd done that day. And my impression at the time was that, you know, his paychecks were dependent on this. He needed the stocks to do well in order for him to pay the bills. That's not what was happening. This was a hobby for him, and this is all legacy money that he wasn't living on at all. This was money that he passed on to my mom and her sister. But for a lot of people, they're watching the stock market not as a hobby. They're watching it because it feels like their paychecks are dependent on what's happening in the market that day, and that's no way to live. We want you to have independence from having to play that game once you're retired.
1: Yeah. The last thing I wanted to mention here is something that we talk about a lot on this show. We always say, you don't want to lie awake at night worrying about, you know, do I have enough money? Is money going to run out before I run out of breath? And if you work with John and you set up

0: good plan and he helped you along the way, well, then you will have independence from worry. That, of course, equates to peace of mind, which we all want and need.
1: Yeah, that's what we're after. And even if your financial plan is completely flawless, if you yourself don't have confidence in it, you're still going to worry about money. And I have clients who have been clients for years before I'm able to get them to the point where they say, okay, you know what? I finally trust this plan. Because some of them, that's just how they're wired. They're wired to worry. Other people, we get the plan in place. Like, they're very worried up until that point. We get the plan in place. They're off and running. And then it's like, okay. It's like this weight off their shoulders immediately. For other people, it just takes time. But ultimately, we want to get people to that independence from worry, where you're not lying around at night worried about your money. I would much rather you find other things to worry about. If you're a natural worrier and you just have to have something to occupy your mind, that's fine. Let it be about the dispute with your neighbor or drama at your church or whatever. Let's not let it be about your retirement plan. So if you feel like you don't have that independence, well, you know, the first step to cure that is, Ron, that's the 15-minute retirement ready phone call.
0: John Stillman can be gotten in touch with quite easily. He makes that possible by creating a special website, meetwithjohn.com. 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You can have a 15-minute retirement-ready phone call with John that is not going to obligate you to do anything else beyond that conversation. It's not going to cost you anything at all. So why not go there, create an opportunity to have that conversation, meetwithjohn.com. 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That may lead to a long-term relationship. John's got folks he's been working with for a very long time, and there are new folks coming on all the time who hear this radio show, avail themselves of the opportunity, and then they become clients and friends. And meetwithjohn.com. Just that easy. Just that simple. You see, when I'm starting to say simple and I'm starting to say easy, and it becomes sleazy.
1: Well, at least you didn't say just that sleazy.
0: Well, that's true. There's nothing sleazy about this whole thing. So meetwithjohn.com. You can make it happen that way. I'm Ron Stutz along with John Stillman. And sometimes I do have problems with the English language. I apologize for that. We'll be right back.
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0: Welcome back to more of the Financial Symphony. John Stillman is on the radio. Go tell everybody you know. That's what I've been doing for a long time. Hey, John, 4th of July weekend, and we talked earlier about how just about everybody is going to have the opportunity to eat some hot dogs over the 4th of July weekend. It's kind of a staple. But there are going to be a lot of potato chips that are served as well, because they kind of go along with hot dogs.
1: Mm-hmm.
0: What's your favorite kind of potato chip?
1: My favorite chip. yeah. is probably going to be the cheddar and sour cream.
0: Really?
1: Ruffles. I've liked those since the mid-90s. What's your answer to this question?
0: I would say, like, I like those that are, I can't even remember what they're called. It's like kettle chips.
1: Yep.
0: I guess they're cooked in a kettle. I don't know. But I would not go for what you just said. I like the regular flavor. Mm-hmm. And for variety's sake, sometimes I get those chips with pickles and that flavor, salt and pickles. You know what I'm talking about? Salt and vinegar.
1: Yeah,
0: there you go.
1: I don't like the salt and vinegar. I like almost all chips, but not salt and vinegar.

0: people, when they're looking in their rearview mirror, when they've gone through this themselves, wishing that they had done things differently. So, John, with your permission, let's talk about some situations where folks probably wish they'd made different decisions. I know you have met with some folks and you know some people who got too scared after a market crash and then proceeded to invest way too conservatively for the next decade or so. And in that process, they missed out on a great bull run in the market.
1: I have an example of this. I've told this story before, but it's been a while. It's almost cartoonish how ridiculous it is. So when this guy came to visit with me for the first time, it was 2019.
0: Okay.
1: So that's when he first became a client. And back in 2008, so he was probably like, I'm going to say mid-50s when he first came in. Well, back in 2008, during that market crash, he'd gotten very scared. Oh, I'm sorry. We got to go all the way back to the dot-com crash. You know, 2000, 2001. He'd gotten scared, pulled all of his money out of the market, sat in cash. He missed the good years, 03, 04, 05, 06, 07. In like fall of 07, he moves money back into the market out of cash. Then what happens? He experiences the 08, 09 financial crisis. What's he do? Panic again, pulls the money out, misses the good years. 12, 13, 14, 15. So by the time he's meeting with me in 2019, he has like $300,000 and he should have like $2.5 million. If he'd just been riding the roller coaster the whole time, he would have had almost 10 times as much as what he had.
0: Oh, man.
1: That's so I said, look, we're going to put together a plan. You still have enough that with your remaining working years, you have enough to get you to where you need to go. You just can't panic anytime there's a downturn in the market, because we're going to have this in place. We're going to have this in place. Yes, if this account is down because of a down market, you don't have to panic. That account will come back. You're not going to need this money in this account that's down until you're like your mid-70s. Okay, so don't worry about it. When did I say he became a client, Ron? Do you remember?
0: 2019.
1: What happened in the beginning of 2020?
0: Things did not go well.
1: Pandemic. Market crash, the worst month imaginable. Market's down 30% from mid-February to mid-March of that year.
0: I remember it not so fondly.
1: And he just couldn't do it. He couldn't stomach. He called me up like embarrassed. He's like, I understand everything you told me. Yeah, I just can't do it. I'm taking the money. I'm moving it to cash. I'll do my own thing. I often wonder what he's up to today, because if he just left it in, like that money came back by July of that year. It took no time at all. But he moved to cash and he missed all of it yet again for the third time in a row. So I don't know what he's up to these days, but I think of him often.
0: You're saying he's no longer a client.
1: No, I mean, he just couldn't stomach it. That's why he just took the money. He said, I'm going to move it to a money market. I'll just do my own thing with it. So,
0: yeah. Interesting. How about the couple nearing retirement that didn't realize how much risk they had in their investments until 2022 happened?
1: Yeah. Well, we have a lot of people who consider themselves conservative investors. And then either they come in and we do a risk analysis on their investments and they find out, oh, we're actually carrying a lot more risk than we thought. And, you know, then we can fix the problem before the market downturn happens. Or they go through a year like 2022, where they had a lot of bonds in their investments. So they thought they were pretty conservatively invested because of that. But 22 was a unique year because stocks were down double digits and bonds were down double digits. That's only happened like four times in history. 2022 was one of those years. Mm-hmm. So they thought they were invested much more safely than they actually were.
0: You know, we've talked about Social Security a lot on this show. It's kind of a standard topic. How about the lady who didn't really understand her Social Security options? And now that woman wishes that she had waited to start her benefit at a later age. She jumped on it at 62 as soon as she could.
1: Yeah, I mean, certainly we've had folks that flip the switch and start that income as quick as as soon as they can. And then a couple of years down the road, it's like, oh, well, this is not as much income as I was thinking, you know, relative to what I need.
0: Really?
1: I'm going to need to go back to work. But now I'm limited on how much I can earn because I'm at 64 or 65. My full retirement age is 67. Yeah. I should have waited. So the key is not necessarily that everybody should wait until longer to start their Social Security. It's just you need to have a plan before you turn it on. Let's understand how

0: Social Security fits into your overall picture. And a lot of people are just starting Social Security without an overall picture. So, of course, they don't know how it fits into the picture because they don't have one. So we just want to make sure that plan is in place before you flip the switch.
1: There's a lot of strategy involved, and John can help you through that for sure. Don't just jump into it willy-nilly because you can't go back and change it, except in very, very rare occasions, and you have to do that very quickly. We talk a lot about Roths on this show, and I think we all know the advantages of a Roth. There is the couple out there listening to the show today, and they wish they had put a lot more money into Roth IRAs instead of building up such a big tax time bomb for themselves later on in life.
0: Yeah, I mean, so often we have people that come in and they have $1.1 million and $975,000 of it is in IRAs. And all that money is going to be taxed when you take it out. The only way to get it out of that account without paying taxes on it is to send it directly to a charity from the account. Yeah. And so that's the thing where people say, man, I wish I'd done more Roth contributions over the years. I wish I'd done things a little bit differently. But they told me when the 401k guy came to my office in 1994 when they were setting up the plan, he said I should put it all in the 401k so that I don't pay the taxes on it now and pay the taxes in retirement when I am in a lower tax bracket. Well, the reality is most people don't end up in a lower bracket when they retire. And so it's not necessarily – that's not to say that you shouldn't be contributing to those accounts. We just want to make sure that you're doing the right amount in each type of account.
1: And here's a sad scenario that we've talked about a lot. There are retirees out there who now come to the realization that they just retired too early and they have to go back to work in order to make their life work. I know you've seen that situation before. That's a really sad scenario, isn't it?
0: Yeah, and it's much more common that I see people going back to work because they want to, not because they have to. But sure, we certainly have seen some folks where either they really thought that they could clamp down their budget and get their spending way down, and then they get retired and they realize, oh, this was just not realistic. We thought we could live on $6,000 a month, and we just can't do that. And so one or both spouses ends up going back to work. We've had people that they know that the numbers aren't going to work, but they're like, I have to get out of this job. And so they retire from the job and then they, say, I'll figure it out later. Maybe they're retired for a year and then they go back into some kind of part-time work. So certainly we've got people all over the map on that. Most of the time, though, people know exactly where they stand. Certainly if they're working with us, they know exactly where they stand before they walk away from the paycheck, and they know what they're dealing with. Am I going to have to go back to work later or not? Because that's one of our main goals, is let's make sure if you don't want to go back to work, you don't have to. So if you don't have that assurance in your retirement plan, let's have your 15-minute retirement ready phone call and let's make sure you're on the right track.
1: 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That's right after this.
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3: 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This is Brighton McConnell, and here's what you can find on chapelboro.com today. With extreme heat affecting us this weekend, Orange County activated cooling centers at its public libraries to give community members a place to find some respite from the dangerous conditions outside. We've got the details shared in an article alongside other resources offered by the county government. Check out our top stories from this past week while there the latest in our Mind Your Business series recapping business openings and closings, as well as a profile on local muralist

0: Lauren Pease, who just finished a new mural at Even Dough Bakery. And finally, swing by our Town Square section for the latest local columns, as regular contributors Gene Bolduc and Andrew Taylor Troutman, as well as Hillsborough Commissioner Matt Hughes, share their musings about America's history and modern context this 4th of July weekend. All of that and so much more on chapelborough.com.
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0: 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If at this point you'd like to find out more about John, of course, we've been doing this radio show since the beginning of time, and you probably know him by now. So I hope you will get in touch with him and have a conversation. 15-minute retirement-ready phone call is not going to cost you a penny and not going to obligate you to do anything beyond that conversation. Go to the mailbag here, John. We got great questions, as always. First one is from Linda in Carrboro. And Linda getting ready to munch on a portobello mushroom for the 4th of July. Linda says, I've heard you talk about having an emergency fund, but I'm having trouble determining how much I should have in my emergency fund. I'm also not exactly sure how to define a real emergency so that I know when I can dip into it. What's your advice on all that?
1: Yeah, great question. So, first of all, in terms of how much to have in the emergency fund, we like the 3 to 6 months of expenses metric. So if you spend $10,000 a month, your emergency fund should be $30,000 to $60,000. Now, a lot of people hear that when you're talking about it in terms of monthly expenses, and they think, oh, well, the emergency fund is in case I lose my job and I don't have my paycheck, I can survive for 3 to 6 months. Well, that's not really the reason for the 3 to 6 month thing. Yes, like if you're still working and you lose your job, yes, that would be a use for the emergency fund. But really, it's just because your monthly expenses kind of give us an idea of your overall lifestyle, and then 3 to 6 months of that, like that's usually, it usually meshes well in your overall plan. Now, some people are going to be extremely safety conscious and they're going to want to have 12 months of expenses in their emergency fund. Obviously, it's customizable to each person, but the 3 to 6 month thing is a good place to start. As far as like how to define an emergency so you know when to dip into it, if it's an impulse purchase, that's not an emergency. If it's something you could have planned for, that's not an emergency. It's really for things where you can't get by without fixing the problem and you don't have any other way to pay for it. That's when you use the emergency fund. So a trip to Myrtle Beach, not an emergency. You decide you need a new car because your current car is getting old. That's not an emergency. You need a new car because somebody T-boned you and it's totaled, and the amount that you got from the insurance company isn't enough to get the next car that does what you need it to do. Okay, that's an emergency. We'll go to the emergency fund for that. But if it's a thing you can plan for and save, do that. Plan for it and save. Don't raid the emergency fund unless it's just an unpredictable thing that you couldn't have seen coming.
0: Hey, Linda, thank you so much for getting in touch. Hope you will make that phone call or go to the website and make that 15-minute conversation happen. And I hope you have a really good day in Carrboro. Next question here is from Sammy in Hillsboro. And Sammy says, what happens to the money in my 401k after I retire? Do I have to roll it over to a different account or can I just leave it there?
1: Well, you can usually do either of those things. Doesn't mean you should. Now, there are some companies, like when you leave, they're going to make you roll the money out to your own IRA. But the reality is, almost any time that you leave a company, you should take the money with you. You should not leave it in the old company 401k. There are a couple of rare exceptions to that. We can talk individually if you think you might be an exception. But almost across the board, you want to roll the money to an IRA where you then have complete flexibility and control over that money instead of it being in the 401k with the limited list of mutual funds that the 401k offers. Now, you might say, well, I work for IBM or something like that, and I have dozens and dozens of mutual funds that I can choose from. Okay, well, that's certainly better than having a dozen. But the reality is it's still a limited list, and you're still limited to mutual funds. There's a whole lot of other asset classes out there that you can be investing in if you had the IRA. So it's still limited, even if it seems like a big menu of funds.
0: John, got time for one more question?
1: Yeah, we'll make it quick.
0: Elizabeth is in Morrisville.
1: I mean, I'll try to make it quick. I have a penchant for being long-winded.
0: Nobody's ever said that about you. She says, my divorce will be final in about a month. I always paid the bills, but was never really involved with long-term financial planning during our marriage. Where's a good place for me to start now that I'm out here on my own?
1: Yeah, good question. I'm sorry you're going through that life circumstance, Elizabeth. But many people have been through it before. You're not the first. You won't be the last. And you will find peace on the other end of it eventually. So, if you're not really sure, I mean, the first thing we want to start with is just how to access money. Can you log into the accounts that you need? Do you have the passwords that you need to get to? Do you know where everything is? Start with an inventory of understanding what you have and where it is and how to get to it. Second thing is understanding the tax implications of that money. What's in a bank account and can be withdrawn at any time? What's in an IRA or a 401k and is going to be taxed when you withdraw it? What's in an after-tax account? What's in a Roth? Let's understand the tax qualifications of each thing. That might be enough for a first discussion with somebody in your boat, Elizabeth. Let's just understand those basic things. Then later on, it's okay, what are we actually invested in? How much risk do those investments have? Are those investments doing what we need them to do? But you don't need to worry about all that for now. The first thing we need to figure out is,

0: where's your stuff and how do you get to it? And then what's it going to cost you to live life on your own? Now that you're single, what are your bills going to look like? It's probably not going to be half of what your previous bills were. It might be 60 or 70% of the previous household bills because, you know, it's not two people sharing an electric bill now. It's not two people sharing a water bill and two people sharing a grocery bill. It's not 50% of what you were living on before. Unless maybe your husband was just a big-time spender. It's certainly possible. But those are the things we want to get our hands around initially, and then we can start to add layers of complexity onto that, but only after you've gotten comfortable with the very basics of knowing where you are and where you need to go. So all great questions and all things that we can talk about in your 15-minute retirement ready phone call, which costs you nothing but could pay huge dividends for you down the road just having that conversation and getting yourself on the right path.
1: Quick note, too. 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Hey, listen, thanks for writing in with the questions in the mailbag today. We always get great questions from our listeners. And thanks very much for listening to the Financial Symphony. Anything else you'd like to add before we go, John?
0: No, happy July 4th to everybody. Let's make it another good 250 years. What do you say?
1: Sounds good to me. Ron Stutz here along with John Stillman. We'll see you next time on the Financial Symphony.
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0: Andrew Stuckey here with a check of the Chapelboro concert calendar. We start with a double bill coming to Motorco on Sunday, July 12th. Computer Wife opening for Pittsburgh indie rockers Feeble Little Horse. Again, that's on Sunday, July 12th. We've got a couple of really high-profile shows coming to the area. On July 22nd, that's a Wednesday night, Death Cab for Cutie will be at Coastal Credit Union Music Park at Walnut Creek. And then just a few days later, on Tuesday, July 28th, we've got Bob Dylan, the legend himself, in Raleigh at the Red Hat Amphitheater. We'll have Lucinda Williams opening for him. You can find all these shows and more concerts by visiting the Chapelboro concert calendar. 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
4: ABC News, I'm Dave Packer. President Trump kicking off a weekend of celebrations for America's 250th birthday with a speech at Mount Rushmore.
5: We gather on the eve of one of the most extraordinary days in the history of the world. Tomorrow we mark 250 years of glorious independence and 250 years of majestic American freedom. Nothing like it.
4: Dangerous temperatures forcing major changes to 4th of July events nationwide. In Philadelphia, where it felt like 111 Friday, officials taking the dramatic step of canceling the Independence Day parade. And in the nation's capital, the Great American State Fair postponed due to heat. Two people killed, one hurt, in a mall shooting in Dearborn, Michigan. Police Chief Issa Shaheen says a fight broke out between two groups and it escalated into gunfire. Taylor Swift, Travis Kelce tying the knot Friday with a lavish wedding at Madison Square Garden. This is ABC News. The 4th of July holiday coincides with the first anniversary of deadly flash flooding in Texas Hill Country.
6: The flood-damaged cars and buildings have been cleared away, but the emotional healing is more complicated.
7: Some people might be like, I'm ready to process immediately. Some people aren't.
6: Jocelyn Shamara Barrera is a mental health counselor in Central Texas. Events planned for the weekend in the flood zone are meant to help.
7: Sometimes that's a lot of what people need, is just being together with other folks.
6: To celebrate the nation's birthday and remember the 137 people who died in the flood of 2025. Jim Ryan, ABC News in Dallas-Fort Worth.
4: A Delta flight heading from Chicago to Atlanta had to divert to Indianapolis Friday after the pilot reported a lightning strike. Delta says the plane landed safely and has been taken out of service for evaluation. No injuries were reported. Egypt won its debut in the World Cup knockout round by beating Australia 4-2 on penalty kicks after a 1-1 draw Friday. This is Egypt's fourth World Cup. Dave Packer, ABC News.
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5: 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That is the music for Chair of the Orange County Board of Commissioners, Gene Hamilton, who joins us on Wednesdays. Gene, thanks so much for carving out some time as we get July started. How are you?
6: I'm doing well, and I do want to start by wishing everyone a safe and peaceful 4th of July, and protect yourself from the heat.
5: Yes, oh my gosh. Yeah, it has been a very tough start to the week, and as we've been saying all day with the weather forecast, it's only going to get hotter and hotter as we get into the weekend. And I know from the county government perspective, too, that extreme heat like this and weather conditions like this are increasingly becoming something that the county government is having to worry about and monitor, right?
6: Oh, absolutely. This is where, you know, our emergency services are aware of these high heat days and will be both encouraging folks to watch out, stay hydrated, but also have to have their staff ready for more emergencies.
5: Absolutely. Wanted to, since we do not have a Orange County Board of Commissioners meeting to talk about this week, go back a little bit to the one that happened most recently. We, of course, had a budget vote in there, which caught a lot of attention, but we also did a story on the fact that it was the latest step forward for the county's future crisis diversion facility, another one of those great resources that the county's emergency management and emergency staff team is going to hopefully have in their tool belt down the road. Approval basically on the construction partners, on the timeline, and when all that is getting going. So a very, very substantive and exciting step forward for that project, Gene. And I'll just start here. I know it was last week, but what are the emotions still on reaching this point of that project when it comes to the crisis diversion facility? Because it's been talked about and in the works for a long time, and now it's frankly just a couple weeks away from ground being broken.
6: Yes. Well, I think it was an important step in our community. You know, we had many residents and our public safety officials come out and talk about how important this crisis diversion facility is for the community. People shared stories about, you know, how things have not gone well in the past if someone goes to an emergency room, right? That environment is not made for people having mental health emergencies. And so many are looking forward to having this option in our community. I mean, so there's, you know, two parts of this. There's going to be a behavioral health urgent care. It's going to be available for folks 4 years and older, and that's up to 23 hours that they could be there. And so there's the hope that in that time, they'll get stabilized and that there'll be a plan of care for them to have further follow-up and care. you know, obviously if they were acute, then they may have to go, you know, to a psychiatric hospital. The facility-based crisis beds will only be for adults, and that's for those who need care for more than 23 hours, you know, up to a few weeks.
5: Yeah, absolutely. We're speaking with Chair of the Orange County Commissioners, Jane Hamilton. And again, the details on that crisis diversion facility and its new construction timeline shared on the county government's website, orangecountync.gov. We've also got our own story up on chapelboro.com if you want to go check that out. We do have a meeting for the board coming up next week. And we were talking just before we hopped on the air together, Jane, that the crisis diversion facility, despite being voted on in this way for the June 16th meeting, is going to be making a reappearance for the July 9th meeting, correct?
6: Yes, because, you know, we have approved it, but we actually have to finance it, right? A project like this.
5: It's a very important step.
6: So we will be, on the July 9th, adopting the final financing resolution, which is how we officially authorize the financing of the purchase of, well, call it installment financing for the construction of the center.
5: Understood. And I know that there's probably a lot to dig into there that you might still not know about, and probably that we don't have a full amount of time for here today. But just to preview for folks, is that largely coming from third-party resources like grants or federal funding? How much of that falls onto the taxpayers? What do you know about the financing of that to this point?
6: Well, so the financing is borrowed money, and so there will be, I can't tell you what the amount of taxes that will be increased, but taxes will be increased because of this borrowing. I mean, it's, you know, we have debt models that predict, you know, the cost to the taxpayer for this. It's already built in the models, but we are not getting, well, there's a $1.1 million that comes from money that was set aside when the county moved from Cardinal to Alliance as its local managed care organization for mental health. But that's a small part of the cost, which is in the, you know, $20 million, if I recall correctly.
5: Yeah, and this would be just the latest example of a project too, where the county has had to take out some debt in order to finance this as well, because that's part of the strategy, a good chunk of the strategy when it comes to the school bond that was passed in 2024 and some of the other major capital projects that the county is working on, right?
6: Well, exactly. I mean, you know, we finance capital improvements by borrowing, and then taxpayers have to, right, we have to pay to cover that debt service. Sort of just like you borrowed your house, right? You enjoy the services of your home, but if you have a mortgage, you are paying toward that house over a longer period of time.
5: Yeah, exactly. Important things to keep in mind. And again, that's going to be a topic of conversation for that upcoming board meeting on July 9th. Anything else on that agenda that's interesting? And I find it interesting, Gene, that the board does have some meetings sprinkled throughout the summer. I know that a lot of our local governments sometimes will take a hard break from the end of budget season until maybe the end of August or September. But we've got July 9th on the calendar. We've got August 25th on the calendar for the board. What are some things that maybe the community can look forward to the Board of Commissioners discussing during those meetings?
6: Well, I think for the July 9th meeting, which I have a good handle on because it's talked about that, right? We will be talking about the process for filling the vacancy because of the death of Commissioner James Edgar Bedford. We also are going to be looking at alterations to the longtime homeowners assistance program to try to, you know, change some of the criteria so we can better help low-income folks in paying their property taxes. We're also doing important work in changing how our tax administrator is reviewed and their work overseen. So that discussion also is going to be on the 9th. On August 25th, which is a business meeting, there will probably be a discussion of some changes to our unified development ordinance around subdivisions to try to clarify and streamline

0: those decisions, and that would be a public hearing. We also, actually, on July 28th, we probably will have a special meeting in order to fill the commissioner vacancy, right, due to the death of Commissioner Bedford.
1: Right, because you guys have that 60-day deadline to get it filled, right?
0: Yes.
1: Yeah, so a couple of big things coming up over the summer. Not necessarily always the case when it comes to local government, that some big ticket items on the agenda that I think a lot of people will be interested in. The tax administrator stuff, just for folks who might not immediately be in the know, I have to imagine that's connected to the revaluation process and how that tax office is kind of communicating and operating not only with the county staff, but then, of course, with the county residents when it comes to getting taxes in and figuring out property values, correct?
0: Oh, absolutely. You know, we've had a long process with the tax assessment work group. There's a consultant working to review the operations of the tax office. We had our tax administrator resign. We have an interim. We'll be looking to hire a new tax administrator. So all in response to community concerns about the fairness of our revaluation process. So yes, as part of that, it's interesting because, by state statute, the Board of County Commissioners appoints the tax administrator, but there's no guidance about then the oversight of that position. So in Orange County, it's been the Board of County Commissioners appoints and the county manager does the oversight. And I think that, that has worked. However, I think it's time, right, for the Board of County Commissioners to have some role in knowing closer what the tax administrator is doing. And so we will be discussing, if we're going to make a change, if we do, to what extent, so that hopefully, we have fewer surprises and everyone can both understand, what the tax administrator needs for resources in order to do their job. And so hopefully there'll be more transparency for everyone.
1: Yeah, absolutely. Once again, speaking with Commissioner Jean Hamilton, Chair of the Board of Orange County Commissioners, that meeting coming up on July 9th. And when the agenda becomes available ahead of the meeting, you can head to orangecountync.gov to find that, as well as the live stream for the meeting and the meeting details. Definitely think we'll have a lot to talk about after that meeting happens, and looking forward to a lot of the things on the agenda there. We've only got a couple minutes left, Gene, so want to bring it back to where we started, which was you wishing everybody a good 4th of July weekend. I know also on the county website there are details on the different services that are going to be impacted on Friday ahead of the holiday, as part of the holiday. Anything exciting or anything that you're particularly looking forward to when it comes to the festivities or the special events that are happening around the Orange County community for 4th of July?
0: Yeah, I think there's lots of things happening in the community. The town of Hillsborough is having a Together We Are America festival with support of the Orange County Arts Commission, but it's a town of Hillsborough event. It is all day. It is free, 10 a.m. to 9 p.m., and there'll be a drone show. There's going to be a laser show there, is my understanding. In Chapel Hill, there's a drone show.
1: That's right.
0: And then just want to also note that Orange County and Lori Pelicelli with the Visitors Bureau, they got funding and created a book called A Gathering of Voices, which is something that there's going to be complimentary copies of if you go by the Visitors Bureau on Saturday between 10 and 3. Otherwise, on their website, they have an electronic version of this book that captures the voices, stories, and moments that define Orange County. And that book was actually recognized for an achievement award by the National Association of Counties. We just heard about that last week.
1: Oh, wow. That's very exciting. Yeah, I had heard about that book celebration. Feels particularly timely and topical, but the fact that it is award-winning might even draw more folks' attention. So, yeah, good shout-out there. Well, again, orangecountync.gov is the county government's website to catch up on some of the county-run things happening across 4th of July and all other things happening around the local government, too. Chair of the County Commissioners, Gene Hamilton, we appreciate you taking some time to chat with us, as always, and we will let you enjoy the rest of your Wednesday. Thanks so much for stopping by.
0: Thank you.
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7: 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They've got locations all over the Triangle and a little beyond as well, and they are comprehensive with a variety of different types of medical care, including behavioral health. And we are joined in the studio this month by Karen Smith, who's the Behavioral Health Director for Piedmont. Karen, thank you so much for being with us today.
8: Thank you so much for having me here.
7: So before we talk about the specific work that you do, tell us about yourself. What got you into behavioral health in general and what brought you to Piedmont?
8: Wow. Okay.
7: That's a big, broad question. But like, before we get started, tell me your entire life story from day one.
8: I got into behavioral health. I feel like I was meant to be in behavioral health. I'm a licensed clinical social worker. I grew up in Honduras.
7: Oh, wow.
8: There was, you know, it was military dictatorship.
7: Right, right.
8: So I saw a lot of oppression, and I've always believed very strongly about social justice and helping others. Mm. And so I got into the field of social work, and so now I'm the director of behavioral health. Our population is primarily individuals who are marginalized. Mm-hmm. So I love the work I do. I love working with individuals from diverse backgrounds.
7: Yeah. You know. What's your day-to-day like as health director?
8: Well, it's been a lot more, you know, administrative.
7: Right, right, yeah.
8: And I love the clinical part of it, which I will be getting back into. And I'll just, you know, tell you the reason why, you know, I just kind of pulled back a little from clinical because I lost my husband in February, this past February.
7: Sorry.
8: So I've been working on healing.
7: Yeah.
8: So it can be difficult.
7: Yeah, yeah.
8: Trying to, you know, help others while I'm helping myself. Yeah.
7: And working in behavioral health, you're working with people who are dealing with grief all the time, right?
8: Yes.
7: Yeah.
8: Yes. On a day-to-day basis. Mm. And grief, when we talk about grief, people often think about, you know, the death of someone, you know, someone dies. And grief is something. We all experience grief. I mean, you know, we live, we're going to grieve.
7: Yep.
8: I mean, that's basically. So, and grief is, you know, you experience grief when any losses, if you, you know, have, you know, job change, if you have, if you move, you know, just major life changes, let's say, you know, going from move, you know, elementary school to a different middle, you know, middle school where your friends aren't going. I mean, there's just a lot of different changes that involve losses and also in the death of our loved ones.
7: Mm-hmm.
8: So that's been lately a little, you know, more challenging for me to be able to do the clinical, but I've,
7: Keeping it going. Yeah.
8: Yes.
7: Speaking with Karen Smith, Behavioral Health Director for Piedmont Health Services, piedmonthealth.org is the website. So what actually is grief? Like, what's the like clinical definition of it? Because it's not depression. It's something specific, right?
8: Yeah. I mean, grief is something, it's normal. It's not a disorder.
7: Mm-hmm.
8: It's something we all experience. It is a response to a loss.
7: Mm-hmm.
8: And in that response, I mean, there's a lot of different symptoms that we may have. Not only mood symptoms, not only, you know, the feelings, the sadness, the anger, the guilt, but also the physical symptoms, too.
7: Yeah. What are some of the physical symptoms you say?
8: Physical symptoms, it can be, and I'm just saying this from my own experience, you know, like that, especially in the beginning, you know, that heavy kind of heaviness on your chest.
7: Mm-hmm.
8: You know, and then I wonder, you know, I know with the heaviness on my chest, I just would wake up wondering, oh, gosh, something wrong with me. But, you know, that is the pain.
7: Mm-hmm.
8: And neuroscience has confirmed grief activates that same pain pathway when you're grieving as when you have a physical injury.
7: Mm-hmm.
8: So it's pain. People are actually, you know, feeling
7: right,
8: that pain.
7: Right.
8: Also, there's the exhaustion where, I mean, it's like really deep exhaustion that not even sleep can
7: exactly,
8: fix
7: yeah.
8: that. So there's that deep exhaustion. Also, the brain fog, you know, what people call the grief fog, where it's oftentimes hard to, you know, to concentrate, to focus. And with grief, especially with my situation, I'll just talk from my experience, every grief is different.
7: Hmm.
8: Every situation, the way I grieve has been, you know, different. And everyone grieves differently.
7: Yep.
8: It's like a thumbprint. I mean, everyone, you know, it's like fingerprints. Everyone grieves differently. And that's okay. And so it's really, because oftentimes, you know, we may feel judged, like, oh, wow, you went back to work early.
7: Right.
8: Well, you know, that's what helps me.
7: Yeah.
8: Or, you know, or why aren't you, you know, crying more? You know, well, so it's okay. To, you know, to grieve the way we grieve. And so, okay, now I lost my train of thought. Where was I?
7: Well, no.
8: You see, there's the grief fog.
7: Well, I think it's good to, like for people. And I know I was actually recently speaking with a psychiatrist who was talking about their own, like, personal issues, just dealing with everyday life. And it's kind of reassuring to know that what you're going through, like as an individual, like in the grieving process, like there are people who are experts at this, like who study this, who work with people every day, who help people navigate this process. They go through it too. Everyone goes through it. Like that's so important, I think, for people to know.
8: Yes. Everyone goes through it. Oh, yes. I was talking about how different losses, you know, people grieve differently. And what I found with the loss of a spouse has been very different for me because it's every day I feel like I have just the overall grief and just hundreds of just, you know, small griefs throughout the day when I, you know, don't see my husband sitting on the couch, you know, or don't, you know, hear his voice or, you know, wanting to pick up the phone, make a phone call.
7: Mm.
8: And so it is different. There's a lot of also administrative tasks that, you know, people who haven't lost someone or aren't aware of the amount of time that alone takes.
7: Wow, grieving, right? Yeah.
8: You know, talking to, I mean, just getting people's, you know, I mean, just from the funeral to planning to, I mean, just getting all, you know, the paperwork, I mean, different accounts, all those administrative tasks that, you know, need to be done while at the same time you're, you know, trying to cope emotionally.
9: Right,
8: and kind
9: right.
8: of figure out, get your footing, basically. Get your footing with, you know, just, okay, what's my role now? And there is a big change in role, too. And so it's like, oh, no, I'm no longer a caregiver now. So now what is my role? And kind of get the footing just with that, let alone everything else.
9: What's helped?
8: What has helped? What has helped is people staying connected with me, because oftentimes right after the funeral or the time, you know, person dies, you know, everyone kind of comes right in.
9: Yep.
8: And everyone's there, and you have, you know, your friends and your family and everyone there with you. And then I think the hardest part really hits you when it's weeks or months out and everyone's gone back to their lives, and you're still kind of standing in the rubble. And still trying to, you know, figure things out and get your footing. So that's when it really makes a big difference for people to stay connected. Then check in. That's really been helpful for me. What's really been helpful too is people just saying, hey, I, you know, just cooked this and I'm going to bring you over. You know, I made some extra. I'm going to just bring it over to you, and just, you know, so you don't have to cook dinner. Because asking,

0: need,
1: Yep.
0: you know, yeah, I mean, the intention comes from the heart. At the same time, I think people don't realize how that also puts a burden on the person who's grieving, because we have so many things going on and so many things you need to take care of, that having to actually decide, oh, what do I need, takes time and effort that, you know, you may not have that bandwidth. Or just, hey, I'll just come over and, you know, sit with you. We don't need no fix it, no talk about it. Just, you know, just be there. Just be present for you. That means a whole lot, too.
1: This is good advice for anyone who knows someone who's going through the grieving process. Because, yeah, I think the inclination is to, like, I don't want to be a burden by, like, imposing upon, so just let me know when you need. But, like, actually being there and doing stuff and being present, like, that's more helpful.
0: Yes.
1: Yeah. Mm-hmm. As a, like, as a clinician or as someone who works in behavioral health, when people come to you and they're dealing with grief, what's that process like of helping them get over?
0: Well, definitely, you know, acknowledging.
1: Mm-hmm.
0: I mean, grief needs to be witnessed. So acknowledging that alone is just acknowledging the pain that the person is going through, and also providing them, you know, with that hope that this, you know, the pain does, it's a journey. It's a process. It's not like, oh, one day, oh, I'm going to be just completely, you know, cured. I'm not going to have any more painful moments about this in my life. No, there are going to be those painful moments. It's going to impact your day-to-day life as much as it does. You know, in the beginning, it's all consuming. It's all consuming. It's like, oh, gosh, you know, I got to eat. You know, I got to, you know, I can't sleep. You know, I got, you know, I mean, just, and then, at, you know, with time, I mean, that does, and that support. I mean, that support means a lot, not just, you know, I know people always say, oh, well, you know, give it time. But you can give it time, but you also need that support and acknowledgement and that support from others. And also, our life grows around the grief. It's kind of like if you picture, you know, I know they, there's this, sometimes I just draw this picture for clients. So I kind of say, in a box, if you see, there's this big, you know, and a red ball in the box. And the red ball is a grief. And initially, it just takes up the whole box. And then after time, the, you know, the, your life around it grows. And so the grief, you know, people said that, oh, the grief has diminished. It's more your life outside of the grief has grown.
1: Yep.
0: And so, you know, you're, okay, going back to work, you're reconnecting. And reconnecting is really important because there's a lot of, you know, isolation. And I can tell you from personal experience, you know, wanting to isolate ourselves. It's reconnecting that makes that life expand back again. And you know, give meaning to our lives again, do things that give meaning to our lives again, have a routine. I know that's really been helpful. I mean, that's helpful for everyone, you know, just having that structure. Take care of yourself, making sure that, okay, I may not be hungry, but I know I need to, you know, have something. Or I may, you know, just go out and take a little walk, get outside.
1: Speaking again with Karen Smith, Behavioral Health Director for Piedmont Health Services, piedmonthealth.org. Again, their website, and we've already got to wrap up, but as we do for folks who are maybe going through this, who might want to seek help from Piedmont or anyone else, what's the best advice that you can give?
0: Well, we have behavioral health at all our different primary care clinics, so people can reach out, ask to speak to someone in behavioral health.
1: Yeah. And then last question, as you're, I know you've kind of dialed back on the clinical stuff in the last couple of months, but insofar as you're still talking with people, have those conversations changed at all given what you've been going through, or are they the same conversation with different meaning?
0: I feel like yes, it has. I have recognized, I mean, I'm, once again, like I said, just very, you know, acknowledging it, being completely present, you know, for that person and giving them that, you know, space. So I can, you know, giving grief that space and holding that space for people.
1: When you draw the box, is it a, does it look different on the page now?
0: For myself?
1: Yeah.
0: Yes.
1: Yeah. Mm-hmm.
0: It's, you know, more life around it. Yes.
1: Yeah. Mm-hmm. Yeah. Again, PiedmontHealth.org is the website for Piedmont Health Services, behavioral health at all of their locations, including one in Chapel Hill. Karen Smith, thank you so much for joining us today.
0: Oh, thank you.
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0: Cameron Kleinard. Thank you so much for being here this afternoon.
1: Thank you, Andy. Thanks for having me.
0: And this is the first time we've talked Tri-River Water. Let's kind of walk through the history of this, because this kind of escalated quickly, I feel like. We had some talk of Tri-River Water taking over Pittsboro's water system a couple of years ago, and then that moved more quickly than I expected it to, given the way local government usually moves. And then all of a sudden, Siler City and Chatham County were on board, too. So I wonder if you could kind of walk us through what that was like from the Tri-River Water side of things.
1: Sure. It's funny how perspective works on those things, right? Because you say it's really fast. I know some of the first conversations with Pittsboro started 2008 and stuff like that. But it could be a different thing. The idea of Tri-River Water is regionalism, working together instead of working against each other to better address those challenges that the water industry faces, right? And I think they eventually, with those conversations, decided merger was the best option for everybody involved. And that started with Pittsboro. And then, like you say, Siler City and Chatham County kind of came on a year later wanting to be part of that as well.
0: Talk to me a little bit about, I'm on board with this, but just kind of walk me through what the advantages of having those mergers take place are and why it's important. Why a bigger system makes more sense, I guess.
1: Yeah, no, it's a great question. I tried to get my head around it as well coming into it. I've been with Tri-River for about 2 years now and still trying to really fully understand where that comes from. A lot of it is think about a bigger business creating more of the same product can do it at a cheaper level. And I think that's sort of the idea here. Instead of having Sanford competing against Pittsboro or competing against Chatham County for certain resources, they're sharing those resources. They're working those things together, and they're creating an economy of scale where they can buy chemicals. They can, you know, work on different things and get better rates on what they're doing.
0: Makes that.

0: because it's a larger system, things get a little bit complicated at times, and particularly with our current drought circumstance, we've got one particular portion of Tri-River Water's coverage area that is in a water restriction, and that's in the northern Chatham section. How does that happen?
1: It's a great question. So you got to think of drought and water shortage as two different things. They're obviously related, but drought's really more concerning the weather conditions, right? That we haven't gotten enough rain this year. Water shortage is sort of more of a water facility, the water plant. It's sort of a case-by-case basis on what their reservoir looks like, as well as how much demand that system is dealing with, right? So at this moment, the Sanford water plant is in a position where their reservoir is not dropped down to where it necessarily needs to be a stage one yet or stage two. Chatham County's is interesting because that north system has an intake on Jordan Lake that it shares with Cary and Apex. Like I said, it gets complicated, right? It shares with Cary and Apex, and that one is not on a water restriction yet. But it also intakes some water from the city of Durham to help supplement the needs in that area. And Durham is on a stage two. And so since Durham's on a stage two, that system needs to be on a stage two as well, so we can help that consumption in Durham to help try to equalize and get back to where their levels need to be.
0: So what about Pittsboro? Like, where is there water still coming from the Haw River as it was before? And is that a separate system as well? Or section, I guess?
1: Yes and yes for now. Maybe is the right way to do it. I actually just talked to our administrator there in Pittsboro, and he said their level is still not down. I think to get to their stage one, it needs to be down 25%, I believe, and he's not down that much yet. And his consumption is not at peak levels or anything. So he's in a good position. And yes, that system is by itself for now. Another reason for Tri-River and sort of a goal for Tri-River is to interconnect all those systems. Yes, Sanford's sort of on its own right now. Pittsboro's sort of on its own, Chatham. But in the years to come, all of those will be connected. And that's going to help with resiliency and in situations like this to be able to pump water around the system so you can better address shortages and different things like that.
0: And we're visiting with Cameron Kleinard from Tri-River Water, Public Information Officer. I'm not sure if I'm going to get the nomenclature on this right, because I was about to look it up. But as I recall, there's conversation around having another Jordan Lake intake in Chatham County. Western Intake Partnership. That's the phrase I was looking for.
1: Thanks for making me sound smart. I appreciate it.
0: You know what you're talking about. Professional here. What's kind of the status of that, and where does that fit in with you know, the fact that Northern Chatham's in that restriction right now, and then, you know, we've also got all the Pittsboro growth. How much is Tri-River Water counting on that, and how far away from that being a reality are?
1: Definitely still years away from that being a reality. It is still in talks. There are still meetings. I believe it has to do with allocation from Jordan Lake, and there are different communities that have allocation. You get allocation from the state, and from Jordan Lake is sort of created and operated by Army Corps of Engineers, but the state can handle the handles the allocation. So that still is a thing that is definitely part of it. There's no immediate plan, so I couldn't tell you 5 years, 10 years, or whatever. But we're still part of that, working on that for Chatham County, and whatever that becomes will be part of supplementing different systems.
0: We're talking Tri-River Water, and we've kind of touched on this in some specific areas, but generally speaking, what is kind of the water availability timeline as we get deeper into the summer, assuming that we stay kind of in a not as much water as we would want to have in a normal summer situation as we've started off in?
1: It sounds like you're asking me to predict the weather. I'm not sure I can do that.
0: At what point, give me a specific day that we're going to run out of?
1: Absolutely. No, I mean, yeah, we don't know. I don't know the specific day. We shouldn't run out. Let's say that. We're not planning on running out of water. We have those different stages for restrictions that we'll go into before we get to that situation. I'll also say we talked about Tri-River being sort of a region.

0: regional thing, right, for those groups working together. I'm really proud right now. I just came from a meeting with operators from Durham and Cary and Orange County and Hillsborough. We had a meeting last week as well talking about this situation and how we can all work together, because, you know, we say that Sanford's not in that stage one water restriction, right? So Sanford's water's not, well, it's not Sanford's water. That water comes from upstream. That water goes downstream. You know, no one owns that water where they're at. So we all need to work together to conserve water daily and consider to continue to conserve it as conditions get worse, if they get worse.
1: I'm glad you brought up that meeting, because that was actually one of my other questions, is how much that communication happens. And, you know, we joke, but we're being very cautiously hypothetical, right? You know, I just did the weather, and there's actually a pretty decent amount of rain predicted for next week. We also see rain predicted for next week a lot, and then it goes away by the time that, that it actually arrives. So we're having these conversations way in advance, obviously, but it is also not even July yet, and we're having these conversations. So that, that kind of puts us on a different timeline. When you have those conversations with other water providers in the area, is there anything kind of, is there like a concrete action plan that would cause, you know, those providers to work together? Is there something that triggers like, okay, we need to communicate now? Or is it more of an ad hoc check-in sort of situation?
0: Yeah, it was more of an ad hoc. I really think it was. I don't know that this is a meeting that they've had every single year. But because, you know, extreme climate is happening, it's going to be something that happens more and more. And we're talking about putting in something that makes this less ad hoc in the future, right? What stages do we need to get to before we really sit down and talk about it?
1: We don't have a whole lot of time left, but because we are here talking with Cameron Kleinard from Tri River Water, and we've got a whole bunch of people real close to here that get their water from Tri River Water, I just wanted to give you an opportunity, if there's something you wanted to say to the Northern Chatham customers of Tri River Water, and this, and we're still like just over a year since that switchover occurred, I think, so we're still pretty early in that process.
0: Yeah, I don't think I have anything specific to say to them. I mean, except for thank you for listening to the Stage 2. I know we Durham, on that meeting earlier today, they said they had seen 12% reduction in their use week over week. And you know, the Chatham County customers are part of that. So that's really a great thing to be working toward. As far as just making a plug for new customers, I mean, I would say visit tririverwater.com/alerts and sign up. That's a place where you can opt in to getting alerts, whether we're having outages or any kind of construction that may affect your home or business, and I can send those directly to you. It's kind of the first way you'll know something's out.

0: joining us for the Chatham County Roundup, and have a great rest of your week.
1: Excellent. Thanks, Andy.
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8: Hello, Andrew. Thank you.
0: It's not only is it Tuesday, it's the Tuesday before July 4th, and Hillsborough's getting set to show out for July 4th and the 250th anniversary. How's that planning feeling up there right now?
8: Yeah, so I think there's a lot of excitement. It's kind of a, you know, not a new thing for Hillsborough, but as I've said in the past, traditionally most people leave town for July 4th in Hillsborough, despite, you know, all the Revolutionary War connections we have here, and a signer of the Declaration of Independence, and on and on. So it's great to have an event to look forward to that will bring people to Hillsborough, and it's going to be a day long event. We're trying to avoid the heat as much as possible because, as you mentioned, 98 is a lot, plus a heat index on top of that. So. Yeah, that's the only downside to the whole event, I think.
0: Just kind of walking through what we expect that day to be like. If folks are coming up to Hillsborough from out of town, any recommendations or any tips on parking and getting around, that sort of thing?
8: Sure. So artsorange.org/July4, the number 4, July 4. Is the location for the not only the schedule of events for the show, for the whole day's events, but also parking and food and vendor information and, you know, all of the details there. So I think we're expecting a couple thousand people to be at the event at some point during the day, but it's probably not going to be like a holiday parade type of crowd or a hog day kind of crowd. So it won't be that big, I don't think. But there's plenty of on-street parking around the venue, which is at River Park, which is across the street from Weaver Street Market, if you're familiar with downtown Hillsborough. And there's a county parking deck behind Weaver Street is there that will hold hundreds of cars as well. So those are the basic kind of logistics that everybody should be aware of. You know, check out that website, get the kind of the whole run of show, and figure out what you want to be present for that day. There's going to just be a lot of stuff going on that I've talked about before. We're going to start with 10 o'clock with acoustic music, and then at 1 o'clock we'll have the Apple Chill Cloggers with the Blue Star Travelers. That will do a clogging workshop and accompany the cloggers. So I personally never clog, so I'm really interested and seeing

0: how that is. And then 2:45, we'll have a performance of Well, I Declare with Don Landis and Mike Wiley. That's kind of the playwright and storytelling that kind of helped kind of set the stage for the event that we're celebrating. Then we'll have music starting at 4, the Tan is Sober Gentleman. And then I will lead a People's Parade starting at 4:45 with the Second Line Stompers, which is kind of like a New Orleans-style brass band. So that'll be exciting. It's a pedestrian thing, right? We're not going to be getting on the streets, but we're going to kind of go around the River Park and that area with the band, and there'll be handmade flags that people will be displaying. And then at 5:15, we'll have Las Peligros de Muerte. It was a Mexican traditional music band there, so that'll be great. And then at 6:30, the Second Line Stompers will come back for another performance. And then at 7:30, we'll have the New Creation Gospel, which is a local Hillsboro gospel group. And then I'll say a few words at 8:15, along with Sally Green, who will be Commissioner Sally Green, who will be representing the Orange County Board of Commissioners. And then we will have the Triangle Jazz Orchestra starting at 8:45 with a laser show. So I've never been to a laser show, so that'll be very exciting. I can't wait for that.
1: Well, that'll
0: conclude the event.
1: I have a couple of follow-up questions. You may have just answered one of them. What are you personally looking forward to most in that extensive lineup of events?
0: Well, I'm looking forward to all of it. I'm going to see how much heat I can withstand during the day. There will be cooling stations, by the way, at the event. So if you need to cool off, like I'm sure I'll do at some point. I think the parade is really interesting. I love parades, so I think that's very exciting. And then, of course, the Triangle Jazz Orchestra. I think those are probably going to be the highlights for me.
1: Definitely a lot to pick from throughout the day. My other question was, will Hillsboro Mayor Mark Bell be donning an Uncle Sam suit whilst leading the parade?
0: So I mentioned that Hillsboro traditionally doesn't do a 4th of July celebration, but I did look, you know, through the archives, so to speak, and found where in 1976, I looked at pictures from that event and other events. And back in the day, the mayor seems to have always worn a tri-corner hat and a long coat, and I am not wearing a long coat or a hat on that day because I intend to be in the shade. I don't need anything else to heat my head up in addition to the sun. So, no, I will not be dressing up, but the thought did cross my mind.
1: I can see how, like, it seems like a great idea in photograph, but then when you hear that weather report, it's just like, absolutely not. Let me put on this wool costume and see how this goes.
0: You know, I'm thinking it must not have been this hot back in the day, and that's when they did that. So.
1: Presumably. Looking forward to hearing how that event goes. A whole lot to look forward to, and then, of course, culminating with that laser show with the music at night there in Hillsboro. Great planned event, and hopefully it goes off without a hitch. Speaking of weather-related things, I did want to get into some more water conversation. We talked last time a little bit about the reservoir. You said you were getting regular updates on the level of the reservoir, and we've actually had a little bit of rain here and there since then. We also got a water quality report from Hillsboro recently, so I thought I'd just turn it over to you and let you talk water for a little bit.
0: Sure, yes. So the latest is, I think last week I reported there were 336 days of water left in the reservoir, and it has gone down a little bit, but it has rained also. So we're probably down in the 320 days range. So 180 days is kind of the trigger for drought protocols for us. So we're not there yet, but we're, you know, monitoring it, and we're hoping for, you know, more rain in the near future. So not a whole lot to report on the reservoir levels. But yes, we did release the 2025 water quality report the other day. And the highlights are that we treated 720 million gallons of drinking water last year. We checked for all kinds of contaminants in the water, up to 150 different things, including PFAS, PFOS, and Gen X type chemicals in the water as well. We had a 100% compliance rate.

0: last year with all the many regulations that we follow to ensure the safety of our drinking water, and also, you know, EPA regulations as well. So they're, you know, we're doing well in terms of our water quality. And then kind of one other water related thing is that during the heat of the summer, and this is not unique to Hillsborough, I'm sure Owosso has this issue as well, but when the water gets hot, it creates, there's a technical term for it that escapes me at the moment, but it's where warm water and cool water kind of invert in the reservoirs, and it causes cloudiness and maybe a little bit of off taste of the water sometimes, but that is a kind of a natural summertime kind of occurrence. So we put out advisories on, you know, if you notice this, it's, you know, we're still testing the water, you know, multiple times every day. So the water is safe to drink. It may taste or smell a little different, but it is totally fine to drink.
1: The voice of Hillsborough Mayor Mark Bell. Those were the only things on my list. Is there anything else that you wanted to mention before we wrap up?
0: No, I think that's it. But I do really look forward to recapping the 4th of July celebration next week.
1: Looking forward to it for sure. And we'll talk then. Thanks a lot, Mark.
0: Thank you, Andrew.
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6: ABC News, I'm Brian Clark. Americans from coast to coast getting set to celebrate the 4th of July and this year the 250th anniversary of the Declaration of Independence. But the searing temperatures having an impact on Washington, D.C.'s Great American State Fair.
7: Not too bad. They're giving out water, which is good.
8: I don't mind the heat. I mean, it's totally worth it.
9: We were told that they were closing it down due to the heat. A lot of people were passing out.
6: The fair did close for a period on Friday and will open 2 hours later today. President Trump expected to deliver a speech on the National Mall tonight. Last night at Mount Rushmore, he described some political opponents as communists. Storms across the U.S. responsible for over 780,000 power outages, including over 380,000 in Michigan. Taylor Swift and Travis Kelce are now married. The pop icon and NFL star exchanged vows at Madison Square Garden in New York City. Adam Sandler was the officiant for the ceremony. This is ABC News. Two people were killed. Another was hurt in a mall shooting Friday in Dearborn, Michigan, says ABC's Chuck Sieverton.
10: Dearborn Police Chief Issa Shaheen says it all started between two groups at the Fairlane Town Center Mall.
11: It appears this was not a random act of violence. It was between two parties that knew each other here at the mall, and a fight began that escalated in gunfire. It appears that both parties had firearms.
10: Which were handguns, says the chief.
11: We have a number of the people involved at the station, and we're interviewing them to better understand what led to this escalation. But I can assure you that those involved or responsible for this will be held accountable.
10: He says they don't yet know the motive.
6: And after 43 days, 17 hours, and 55 minutes, Kelce Fendler's arrived in Hawaii. That's because she rode there from California, a more than 2,400-mile journey from Monterey to Oahu. In the process, she completed her goal of becoming the first American woman to do so. She's also, at 32, the youngest to accomplish the feat. I'm Brian Clark, ABC News.
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18: Once again for Climate Thursday, our weekly segment where we talk about different environmental stories, extreme weather, climate change, anything that kind of is a catch-all. And we have quite a bit to talk about because coming up next week on Monday, it's the anniversary of Tropical Storm Chantal and the pretty extensive and devastating flooding that happened here in our community and in our region. Joining us to share a little bit more about how things are looking for his local government and our community a year on from this is Carrboro Fire Chief Will Potter, who helped lead up the town's response and recovery efforts to Tropical Storm Chantal. Chief Potter, thanks so much for joining us here on 97.9 The Hill and being here to talk about this with us on Climate Thursday.
19: Thanks so much for having me. Appreciate the opportunity.
18: Yeah, so I think people might hear fire chief dealing with flood damage. That seems a little funny. Can you tell me a little bit more about how you ended up in this position of overseeing a bunch of what Carrboro has been doing to recover from Chantal, both in the short term and the long term?
19: Absolutely. In addition to being the fire chief, I'm also the emergency manager for the town. So I do serve a lot of those functions, run the emergency operations centers, and have been very heavily involved in our recovery efforts since Tropical Storm Chantal.
18: And we were talking just before we hopped on mic about how Carrboro got a lot of attention, and we did a fair bit of coverage in part because it was such a dramatic scene at the Public Works Department for the town. Lots of vehicles that were there lost, the facility itself damaged. And I think that's gotten that got a lot of attention at the time as a main way that the town was impacted by the flooding. Were there any other ways that, the town was impacted, and what are ways that we're still maybe seeing or feeling the impact from the town government side of things 1 year on from this?
19: Definitely. I would like to start by just saying that while the town itself was impacted, we do still understand that many of our friends and neighbors are struggling as well.
18: Oh, certainly.
19: Many of them have been able to return home, but at significant financial costs, and some of them have not been able to return home still, even though we're a year out. So I do want to pause there that everything that we are dealing with pales in comparison to what they've experienced. From the government side, we are still trying to rebuild. I think ultimately rebuilding local government services takes years, not months. It's only been it seems like a year is a long time, but really that's not enough time to rebuild everything that was lost and even to replace all the vehicles. Some of the vehicles that were lost, actually, after you order them, is a 13-month build time. So after you place the order and say that you're gonna purchase it, it still takes an additional 13 months. So we are still struggling with some of that. But ultimately, I think that the community service that we provide has not been negatively impacted by the storm. Our public works staff have been dedicated and really creative on how they can come up with solving problems. And I think, as we were discussing before, even borrowing trucks from other places and doing things to even replace banners and what makes Carborough Carborough. And so really our hats are off to them for their dedication and their creativity and their ability to provide that high level of service that our community expects while after such devastating losses.
18: Yeah, I was going back with the anniversary coming up and reading our coverage from a year ago, and certainly in the immediate aftermath and seeing how many vehicles were damaged, I mean, the town was doing a good job of setting people's expectations of, we want to try and return to service as quickly as possible, but we just don't know how fast that'll happen. It is pretty remarkable that it happened fairly quickly, and I have to imagine the extent of other local government partnerships, the level of communication, and then just kind of the short-term adjustments that have to be made, both with public works staff and then other areas of the town to then, you know, step up and help in different ways is, I mean, I just have to imagine that was a whole lot to do in order to return to exactly where we are today. And I mean, frankly, where Carborough has been for the 6-8 months, y'all got services back up and running pretty quickly for folks.
19: In most cases, services were delayed by a matter of days.
18: Yeah.
19: Which, with the extent of the damage, was really, really impressive. And the recent community survey, I think, really kind of echoes that sentiment that the Public Works Department has really stepped up and their staff have really gone above and beyond to make sure that those services weren't negatively affected, or at least that the community didn't feel what we were dealing with behind the scenes. I think that's really a shout out to their director, Kevin Belanger, and their deputy director, Keith Berger, for their work and really leading the charge and making sure that those services, there wasn't a noticeable difference in what was available to the community. The Public Works Department is often the unsung heroes of the community. You don't think about what they do unless they're not doing it. Just ultimately, right, so street repairs and picking up trash, right? So they lost all of their trash trucks during the storm. And the trash service, if you don't pick up trash, people notice that very quickly. And they didn't notice that because our staff were able to come up with solutions very quickly and to make things happen. So I think ultimately it's just the totality of the circumstances and the totality of the work that they've completed. And really just, I cannot say enough about how well they've done to make sure that our community didn't really lose the services that they rely on so much.
18: We're speaking with Carborough Fire Chief Will Potter, who heads up the town's ongoing recovery efforts when it came to Tropical Storm Chantal, as we're coming up on the anniversary on Monday of that horrible flooding. And looking back on it, it's fantastic that the town government has been able to keep up operations as it has in services. But there's always the other side to that coin. And as you said, this is a process that takes a very, very long time, more than just 12 months. What are some of the ways that operationally or behind the scenes the town is still feeling the pinch of the flood damage that it suffered or the losses that it suffered? Yeah, what are some things that people just might not be thinking about when they go about their everyday day-to-days, but that you're having to think about as the person leading up the town's response?
19: I think the most obvious answer is the financial impacts. And so ultimately what we are trying to do is to limit or really eliminate how much of this burden falls back on our local taxpayers. So we have leaned very heavily on town insurance and working with them through this to have replacement costs covered. But then also working with the federal government through the public assistance process to recoup any eligible expenditures that went on through or following Chantal. Ultimately, we have submitted millions of dollars in what we believe are eligible expenses that should be reimbursed to the town, and we are working with them through that. It's a long process. It takes a lot of time. It's very resource intensive to receive those reimbursements from the federal government through this process, but I think it's ultimately necessary to make sure that our community doesn't feel the impacts and the effects any more than they have to.
18: Yeah, it was mentioned a bit during the budget crafting season that just happened over the last couple months of, you know, we're working on replacing things from Chantal, but you know, it didn't come with a major tax increase or anything like that for residents. It seemed like it was largely through all of these other services that I imagine probably have some kind of, you know, guardrails and stuff, Bob, behind them. We certainly on the business side of things have talked with some folks where it took a while to either get loans or insurance payments, and working with the federal government's always a little complicated there. But how has that been in terms of getting the reimbursement that y'all need in order to take care of the damages or lost equipment?
19: It's been a challenge. I think ultimately the shutdown, Department of Homeland Security shutdown, affected our ability to submit some of the paperwork and to work with our project manager. So it has been a struggle. I think that ultimately the process is intense on purpose. I think that ultimately they don't want just to be writing checks left and right. They want to be good stewards of our federal tax dollars as well. But we've been really working with them, working with our town departments to ensure that all eligible expenses are captured and that all are submitted. Our finance department has done an excellent job of working with us to provide those expenditures and what they were spent on. And then we were providing justifications and paperwork, lots and lots of paperwork.
18: I'm sure.
19: But ultimately we are dedicated to ensuring that we receive every eligible dollar in that funding that we can. It is interesting that all of the programs through the public assistance program are reimbursement driven. So basically the town has to spend the dollars to be able to receive those dollars back. And so that makes it a little bit more challenging, which is why I think the manager's budget really focused so much on Chantal, the manager's recommended budget, and that was ultimately adopted, was just because those funds do have to be spent before we can get the reimbursement.
18: Yeah, 100%. As we pivot into the last chunk of the conversation here, Chief Potter, we often on Climate Thursday are talking about extreme weather or climate change and ways that we can figure out resiliency around that, sustainability, to try and, you know, play a part in helping prevent that. Curious on that front, if there are any lessons that you feel like you, the town, or even the region kind of learned from Tropical Storm Chantal. All indications were that this was, you know, a significant 100-year, 500-year level amount of rain that got dropped on us in just the course of a couple of hours on July 6th. But as we know, extreme weather continues to happen more and more frequently and ramp up

0: on are thinking about that aspect of things in the recovery process?
1: I think that what really comes to mind is just that it was a no notice event. Early that day, on that Sunday, we were actually still talking about kind of 2 inches potentially, maybe 3 inches. I think 3.7 is what we thought was kind of the generally expected maximum of what we would get. But ultimately, what we received was much, much worse. Some areas of Carrboro specifically received over 10 inches of rain. And so I think it's that idea that these no-notice events is what we think about. There are events, we think back to to Hurricane Florence in 2018. We had lots of time building up to that to prepare and to put things in place and to upstaff. But really, this was a no-notice event on a holiday weekend, which made our ability to scramble our resources and to get people in place even more challenging. And so, like, ultimately, we were trying to get additional staffing in the middle of the storm because we needed those additional resources. We were trying to get partner resources from neighboring fire departments and neighboring rescue squads into the area during the middle of the storm because we needed those resources and we needed them quickly. Generally speaking, we generally had enough time to prepare ahead of time, but that's was not the case here. I think the other kind of big things that sticks out is that, unfortunately, we simply can't out-engineer water, and we can't out-engineer rainwater and rainfall and stormwater. There are a lot of things that we can do to try to minimize the impacts, but ultimately, what our focus has been on is how do we minimize the risk, how do we minimize the consequences, and ensure that we are more resilient so that we can build back better and build back faster. So while we are working very closely with the community to try and make them safer, we ultimately cannot remove any level of risk that there is from flooding.
0: Yeah, and again, 10 inches of rain in such a short period of time, that would be a remarkable amount of engineering to even try and make a dent into that. And yeah, as you said, there's only so much you can do. On the emergency management side of things, I mean, thankfully, we haven't had any significant flooding, certainly nothing that rose to the level of Chantal within the last year. But yeah, was the response and kind of everything in the moment that was happening for July 6th, what kind of takeaways did you have from that side of things that maybe you could implement or could carry over into future emergency responses, if and when a big event like this happens again?
1: That's definitely a when, not an if. And so that's how we are preparing for this every single day. I think what sticks out of my mind is just that our resources were overwhelmed, but our processes worked as expected. They were tested. They were pushed to the limits in some cases, but ultimately we were able to get additional resources in. We were able to work with our local and regional partners. We were able to work with North Carolina Emergency Management to get outside resources in for that response perspective very quickly. So while our resources were overwhelmed, our processes held. I think what else we have taken from this is just the importance of that coordination and collaboration locally in Orange County and then also across the region. And really, that's what we're focusing on. Any of these disasters are going to overwhelm the resources of anyone that's affected. But when we pull our resources together through these regional collaborations, we're able to manage them more effectively and more efficiently. So I think we've really done a lot of work in order to build those relationships. It's best to build those relationships on what we call blue sky day. So a day like today, as I'm looking out your window, and it's a wonderful Carolina blue sky.
0: Yeah.
1: We try to build those relationships on blue sky day so that when the emergency happens, that we're calling on those relationships that we've already fostered. One of the things that I'm most excited about is, I'm not aware of another one, definitely in the state, but it is we have a new countywide emergency operations plan. So it is a comprehensive emergency operations plan that covers a wider range of emergencies that the entire county worked on and each of the municipalities as well. Part of that emergency operations plan also includes updates to all of the town's emergency operations plan as well. So we all partnered together on this massive effort that took quite some time. And I would like to point out it was started well before Chantal, but really Chantal helped emphasize how important it was. So it's been a really important part of our work and our recovery work is to build these plans based on the lessons that we learned during Chantal.
0: Yeah, better informs how everybody is going to react. So then you can put this plan into place to either improve that or tweak what you had in the plan to respond to that. Makes a lot of sense.
1: Absolutely.
0: Last minute here with Carrboro Fire Chief Will Potter. Any closing thoughts on approaching the 1 year anniversary of Chantal and that day of flooding?
1: Once again, just want to really say that our thoughts and our prayers are still with our friends and community members that were affected that day. I know that as the anniversary

0: approaches, and some of them are still not back in their houses, that sits very heavy, and that's not lost on us. I know that we've talked a lot about the town itself, but ultimately the town exists to serve our residents. And so I think that that's an important distinction there. But then ultimately, I do want to say very quickly just the appreciation to everyone that came together during the response and the recovery efforts. It really has been a countywide effort and a townwide effort in our case to bring all of us together and all the departments in order to try to recover together and to be built back to a better, stronger community.
1: Again, the level of work put into it so far is pretty remarkable. Still some work to go, but again, Carrboro Fire Chief Will Potter doing some excellent work on that front with the rest of the town. CarrboroNC.gov is the town website if you want to go check out what they've got going on. And Chief Potter, thanks so much for joining us here on Climate Thursday.
0: Thanks so much for having me.
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0: 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That is the music for Chapel Hill Mayor Jess Anderson, who typically joins us on Thursdays. Instead, we've got a special guest this week from the Chapel Hill Town Council, one of its newer members in the ranks, Wes McMahon, who is here with me in studio. Wes, thanks so much for dropping by and for being on the air, I think, for the first time in your official elected official capacity, right?
1: That's right. Thanks for having me, Brighton. I'm happy to step in for the mayor while she's off enjoying some summertime with her family.
0: Yeah, well, let's start with how things have been since you took office back in December as a town council member running for the first time and being elected for the first time. I always like to get a sense of where things are, especially I like checking in with folks after their first year, but in this case, let's just check in. How have the first 6 months been? You just went through your first budget cycle as an elected official, some pretty big agenda stuff for the town, and looks like some big stuff on the horizon this fall. How's it been going? What are some of the takeaways?
1: You know, it's when I was running for office, one of the major things was making sure that we work together, because we have a lot of challenges ahead of us, and working together to find solutions and implement them is really our way forward. So I can say that the first 6 months on the job, council's done good work working together. We have great relationships. A few things, you know, when you run for office, it's usually on one topic like Parks and Rec or affordable housing. It's been really neat to learn all the different departments. And I would encourage people to go to our site, Engage Chapel Hill, and you can find projects in different departments you may not know about. So I encourage you to find a project, find a department you don't know about, and check on it. Another takeaway is, you know, we have open and closed meetings, and just learning about we can only close a meeting for real estate and for personnel issues. And, you know, thinking about the 250th anniversary of our country, there's a lot of things you can wish were better. But one of the things is how our laws do protect transparency. And here in Chapel Hill, we take it very seriously. We've been in closed meetings where we, you know, oh, this is a open meeting topic and we want to make sure that the public hears it. So we reopen the meeting. And the third thing, of course, is just helping people get connected with their government. So, you know, folks email me and I do my best to get them connected to the town. You know, my kids at the grocery store, they know it may take 10 minutes or 30 minutes. And even the other day, my dog was patiently waiting and then put her paw on my leg to say, it's time to stop talking with people and go. So, yeah, it's been very welcoming.
0: What's one of the departments or maybe aspects of the local government that you've been excited to learn more about, or that you just didn't expect maybe to be as interested in as you are now that you're kind of dealing with some more details and more decision making?
1: You know, that's a great question. And for me, it's public works. Like, you don't think about public works, but you know, getting to tour the facility and getting more familiar with the work they do, from stormwater to street repair. You know, you look down out the Elliott Road there with the cookout, how that pedestrian walkway got fixed. And they do a lot of work that kind of goes unnoticed. But there's a real wide range of projects and staff that are out there that are fascinating.
0: It goes unnoticed until it doesn't get done.
1: That's right.
0: And then people notice it really quickly.
1: That's
0: yeah.
1: Right.
0: Yeah. They are huge. Well, with so busy, as I said, kind of busy first 6 months, especially you've been so budget focused over the last little bit. What are you looking forward to in the fall? I know that there's plenty of LUMOs still to come, the land use management ordinance rewrite. And we were just talking with Mayor Jess about that not that long ago. Any kind of big ticket agenda items that you know are on the horizon that you're looking forward to digging into?
1: Yeah, you know, I think there's a theme here of particularly with this heat that we're in. You know, I really hope people are taking proper precautions. I came in here today with my wide brim straw hat. So it's the weekend of finding a big hat and wearing it and bringing your water bottle with you. So this theme is of change, and how we know that looking back a year on Chantal, we've got to update a lot of our different things to account for changes that are happening. So we've got the LUMO. There'll be opportunities for public engagement there. Our Everywhere to Everywhere Greenway plans are coming together. We're going to look at those in the fall. We're doing updates to our climate action plan, which do come to mind this weekend. And also our Parks and Recreation Master Plan will be unveiled in the fall. So there really is this sense of things that we've been doing that we now have to do differently in a different way. So those are exciting.
0: Yeah. We're speaking with Chapel Hill Town Councilmember Wes McMahon here on Conversations with the Mayor, since he's filling in for Mayor Jess Anderson. ChapelHillNC.gov is the town website to go to for all things Chapel Hill, including that Engage Chapel Hill website that Wes was talking about that have some of the different projects there. You mentioned the anniversary coming up of Tropical Storm Chantal. We're going to be doing some stories and certainly some coverage around that one-year mark. And it impacted people in our community in so many different ways, and that happened as you were gearing up to run for town council. So not yet an elected official, but I'm just curious to what you maybe remember about that day or that first week that happened, and what things have kind of stuck with you in terms of how our community responded and have since recovered from that pretty dramatic and for some very traumatic experience.
1: Yeah, I think you nailed it on the head. It's our community. And so it was, I was out of town on family vacation, had the texts pouring in, got home to check the news. And the minute we landed back in Chapel Hill here, it was clear that the community was coming together to help folks. And so Triangle Mutual Aid and some other groups were out there meeting people in their homes, helping them with disaster recovery. And the town, too, public works staff got to work right away. And it's just one of those reminders that while there are things that we will do and have to do as a town government, the response of the community filled in many gaps and was really kind of the hometown hero, if you will, of the Chantal recovery. So I don't know about you, but I'm in a moment where I really need to focus on success. So one of the things I think about is how our greenways got repaired and that they were built in a way that they survived the storm. Eastgate.

0: getting Eastgate back up and running and seeing those properties and businesses know more and implement more ways to be resilient with a future storm that we know will happen at some point. Public housing is something where we still have some families not back in public housing yet, but I'm proud that our town has been able to provide them resources and help them through this difficult time.
1: Yeah, yeah. And are you hearing much from folks kind of just when you're taking your walks and headed to the grocery store, are you hearing much from folks who are saying, you know, here's kind of what I'm thinking about and where I've been landing on this? I think for a lot of folks that I've been talking with, you know, ahead of our coverage, especially since we're in an extreme drought and experiencing extreme heat right now, yeah. A lot of it comes down to the just the climate resiliency side, how climate change just makes all this stuff more unpredictable. But yeah, what are some ways and other things that you're hearing from from folks?
0: You know, I mean, people are worried and concerned about their safety and their property. You know, when I'm out talking to folks, again, it's helping people connect with the town. People are asking for help on clearing out creeks near their home. I've been able to, you know, email the town, get them connected. And if you email the mayor and council at chapelhillnc.gov, your message will be heard and received by the staff. So I encourage everyone to reach out. I've been meeting with people that have issues and concerns about preparing for the next storm. I encourage anyone out there that has a creek behind their house or somewhere in the neighborhood that they know needs attention, email the mayor and council at chapelhillnc.gov, and we will hear you and you will get a response.
1: Yeah, yeah, and somebody on town staff will see that and
0: Absolutely.
1: Figure out how to put you steer you in the right direction as necessary.
0: Right.
1: Well, certainly the aftermath of that really rough event led to, as you said, a whole lot of folks coming together. Mm-hmm. We do have a positive reason for folks to come together this weekend, as it is a holiday, and we've been talking about all kinds of different events that are happening around July 4th on that Saturday, including the town of Chapel Hills doing things a little differently this year with the drone show. How excited are you about that? Are you planning on going?
0: Yeah, I'm going to go. It's, you know, how do we know there was going to be a drought where fireworks aren't really that great of an idea? But all in all, you know, I've always heard, you know, having dogs at home, it's been very difficult with fireworks. I'm excited to see what this drone show is going to look like. I think it's smart. It's future forward thinking. And this idea of using public transit to get to the high school, I'm going to give it a shot. I'm going to go down to the Rosemary parking deck and we're going to see how this goes. I encourage people to bear with us as we try something new again. This theme of change, this theme of we got to do some things differently. We'll see how it goes, and I'm excited that Chapel Hill has made this choice and we're going to move forward with it.
1: You mentioned the public transit side of things. It's worth reminding folks again that this drone show that's happening, it is, in theory, unless you're using ADA parking, going to only be accessible through shuttles. The town is taking folks from the downtown Rosemary Street lot and then UNC's RR lot that's off of Estes Drive to get to Chapel Hill High School. No parking on site. And I'm also kind of interested in how that will go, just because I think it'll be just a different routine for folks. But at the same time, great way to showcase the town's resources, both when it comes to the parking deck and then the buses itself. And I'm also just excited to see what it is we're talking about when it comes to a drone show. What kinds of stuff that they'll do? How much stuff that they'll do? You know, will they do any Chapel Hill designs versus just strictly, U.S. 4th of July
0: right.
1: patriotic stuff? Yeah, yeah.
0: Yeah, and again, it's just one of those occasions where it's new, it's different, but boy, I at least have to be positive and really feel like this is going to work out in a way that's fun and enjoyable for everybody.
1: Definitely an opportunity for folks to get together. We've got some details about the event if you're looking for more logistics on our website, but of course, Town of Chapel Hill's website, chapelhillnc.gov and chapelhillarts.org. Also has the details specifically for the drone show.
0: And make sure to bring a chair. There won't be any chairs out there. So
1: yes.
0: Chairs and water and coolers are allowed. And again, get your biggest hat you can find and keep that early evening sun off you.
1: You might be hanging out for a while too, if I had to guess, based on the buses and just waiting for it to get dark. I mean,
0: yeah.
1: It just takes so long to get dark these days. Last couple minutes here with Chapel Hill Town Councilmember Wes McMahon, and wanted to give you some space. Anything else that's been on your mind or anything exciting happening around town? Again, whether in your official town councilor capacity or Anything else around the community that's exciting you?
0: Yeah, a couple things I want to mention. July is Parks and Recreation Month.

0: I hope everybody's got a chance to get out there. We have new bocce courts down by the community center. They're a lot of fun. There's a bocce league. The skate park got recently redone. We're moving forward. There's a number of projects that are just wrapping up, like the tennis courts. But, you know, as soon as this heat breaks, get on out there and play pickleball or walk the trails. And tomorrow is a town holiday. July 3rd is a town holiday, so there'll be changes to facility hours and service schedules. You can check those out at Engage, Chapel Hill site online. And this weekend, Saturday, is Tomato Day at the Chapel Hill Farmers Market. So Saturday, July 4th, come on out, get your tomatoes, get your best tomato recipe in mind. And it's a great day to be at the Farmers Market on this annual Tomato Day, this Saturday.
1: I think that will be quite a good scene and a good precursor to all kinds of other 4th of July things happening.

0: Omaz Jewelers in Eastgate Crossing has been part of some of life's most meaningful moments. 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
4: 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Get informed on everything that happened this week.
5: Well, coming up on July 4th, Chapel Hill is celebrating the nation's 250th anniversary with its first ever drone show. A collection of 300 drones will paint designs across the sky. This is going to be at Chapel Hill High School, July 4th, starting at 9:20 p.m. If you are planning to go, don't go straight to Chapel Hill High School, only ADA accessible parking there. But shuttles will be running starting at 6 p.m. from the Rosemary Deck downtown and UNC's RR lot, which is just off of Estes Drive by the former Horace Williams Airport. Get details online at chapelhillarts.org for everything you need to know about the drone show on July 4th. We're joined in the studio by a couple of folks from Chapel Hill Community Arts and Culture, Darian Cropper and Javi Vallejo. Thank you both so much for being with us again today.
6: Thanks for having us.
5: Well, you keep coming back. This is like the busy season for Chapel Hill Arts and Culture. So we talked about Pride, we talked about Juneteenth, now we're talking about the 4th of July, which, Darian, we were talking earlier, this is like the last big thing for a little while.
6: For a little while. Right after this one, we will jump into planning our fall and winter events. More to come on that.
5: So before we talk about this, we know how Pride went because I was there. How did Pride go? How did Juneteenth go?
7: Yeah, I think things were great. You know, seemed like folks were having a great time, saw lots of smiles in the crowd and stuff, you know, got lots of great feedback, you know, and still going through the process of getting that feedback, Yeah, I think overall things went very well.
5: So let's talk about the 4th of July. That was a quick summary that I just did, but what's it going to entail?
7: Yeah, so just to reiterate, you know, Saturday, July 4th at Chapel Hill High. Just want to emphasize the fact that we are doing drones this year instead of fireworks. And so we're going to have 300 synchronized drones with music for that main attraction for folks. And we'll have 3 designated viewing locations across the high school. One of the things that we really want to emphasize with this, because drones are something that's new, right? Like when it comes to drones, you typically need to be within a certain angle of the drone to be able to make the most of the images and stuff, right? Which is why we've got those designated viewing locations.
5: Like, you know, staring at an old television screen from the side where you can't really see the picture.
7: Exactly.
5: Is that right?
7: Yeah. You know, so trying to give folks the best show possible. So really encouraging folks to go to those designated areas, you know, and then, that parking that's off-site, you know, at Rosemary Deck, UNC's RR lot, plenty of parking for folks. And we've been working closely with transit just to make sure that that's a smooth ride with people. And those shuttles are going to be running from 6 p.m. to 8:45 p.m. before the show. So folks will have about 2 hours, 45 minutes to be able to get on site. And then after the show, people, you know, will have those shuttles run in for about 30 minutes to, you know, get folks back to where they need to go. And that show is going to be starting at 9:20 p.m.
5: How long will it be, do you know?
7: Show is going to be about 15 minutes, which is
5: similar to what the fireworks were.
7: Exactly, yep.
5: Why drones and not fireworks?
6: Yeah, so obviously there are a few big changes to the event this year, drones being one of them. The decision to switch to drones was actually based on community feedback. So 2 years ago in 2024, we ran a survey for the community. We got a ton of responses. And this decision was based on those responses that we got. Drones also do support the town's sustainability goals, because drones are more sustainable than fireworks. And then they do also, I'm forgetting that last point here.
5: I mean, every dog in town is probably going to be a lot happier.
6: Yes,
5: right?
6: Exactly. Yeah. So drones offer a more inclusive, accessible, and quieter experience for the

0: community. So there were a few key interests that kind of went into play there.
1: Speaking with Darian Cropper and Javi Vallejo, talking about the drone show starting at 9:20 p.m. at Chapel Hill High School, put on by Chapel Hill Community Arts and Culture. That's for the 4th of July. And again, chapelhillarts.org is the website for more information on the show, including everything you need to know. Chapel Hill Community Arts and Culture bringing us this conversation as well. So if people are planning to go, what should they know? We talked about parking already. There's those two lots with the shuttles running. What else should folks know?
2: Yeah. So, you know, I think just want to emphasize a couple things that folks can bring. You know, I think cash for some of the food vendors that we have there. It's going to be a hot day, same as every 4th of July, right? You know, but just want to make sure that folks are prepared. So we will have some folks serving ices, popsicles, frozen coffees, other snacks and drinks, you know. And so just want to make sure that folks have, you know, are bringing what they need to be able to get stuff on site, but also, you know, bringing picnic supplies, bringing plenty of water. You know, coolers, blankets, chairs, that sort of stuff, you know, because again, we want it to be a comfortable experience for everybody. Just want to remind folks that tents, tailgates, pets, alcohol, glass, not allowed. Mm-hmm. We'll have signage up at each of the offsite parking locations so folks will get a reminder, you know, as they're parking, you know, but just want to emphasize that here. And then there will be no parking available at Chapel Hill High, you know. Yeah. So again, plenty of offsite parking, but just for public safety reasons, you know, we're trying to make sure that we're keeping folks as safe as possible, which is why we made the decision to not have parking at Chapel Hill High.
1: What are you most looking forward to about it?
0: I'm excited to see how the actual drone part goes and see, you know, videos and pictures that people take. Yeah, I think folks are going to be really excited about it. So I'm excited to see the actual drone part.
2: Yeah. And I think I'm excited for the fact that music is going to be a part of this year's show. You know, okay. I know with fireworks, right, there's the big, like, booms and stuff, you know, as the fireworks explode in the sky, you know. But this year, because of the fact that, you know, the drones are going to be synchronized into specific images and stuff, you know, there's an opportunity there to, I guess, really kind of lean into the festivities of the holiday through music.
1: Awesome. Speaking again with Javi Vallejo and Darian Cropper, Town of Chapel Hill Community Arts and Culture. They're putting on this conversation and they're putting on the 4th of July drone show, Chapel Hill High School, starting at 9:20. ChapelHillArts.org is the website for more details. I got to wrap up. Anything else that folks should know about this event or anything else you got coming up afterwards?
0: I mean, like I said, fall and winter events are coming quickly. We'll have announcements about that later this summer, so just keep an eye out for that. We do also have a lot of artist calls coming out this summer, so just keep an eye on our website. We have one out right now for Bowling Creek Riser Murals, which are those big cylindrical concrete structures along the Greenway. So that application is open through July 14th. You can find more information on our website.
1: And again, chapelhillarts.org is that website. Go there and find out more and mark your calendars for the 4th of July. That's a Saturday, 9:20 p.m. is when the drone show starts at Chapel Hill High School. Park in the Rosemary Deck or the RR lot, which is right by the old Horace Williams Airport. Darian, Javi, thank you both so much for being with us today.
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0: It's Aubrey at 97.9 The Hill, WCHL Chapel Hill. 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
1: ABC News, I'm Brian Clark. There are celebrations planned across the country today on July 4th, 250 years since the Declaration of Independence was signed in Philadelphia, as Americans reflect on what the holiday means.
2: What defines America is our diversity. I think that's a huge strength for this country.
3: That's the biggest thing, is we're free to do what we want to be, who we want to be.
1: Tens of millions of people just want to cool off. A heat dome is bringing triple-digit temperatures to tens of millions on the East Coast, including Washington, D.C., where the Great American State Fair had to close for a period on Friday. President Trump will give a speech tonight at the National Mall, one night after he warned about communism as a danger to the country in a Mount Rushmore speech. Taylor Swift and Travis Kelce are married thanks to Adam Sandler, who officiated the star-studded wedding at New York's Madison Square Garden. And Louisiana Supreme Court halted the criminal case against the state's attorney general, saying the local court did not follow proper procedures around the indictment. This is ABC News. We're now hearing from attorneys representing adults in the alleged House of Horrors in Ohio, where police said 16 children were found in horrendous conditions, ranging from 18 months to 18 years old. ABC's Alex Stone has details.
4: Tommy Stoley tells ABC News a woman he just met in jail does not seem as evil as prosecutors have characterized her.
5: I did not detect a trace of malice within Elizabeth.
4: He says his client described a simple but impoverished life, yet one she seemed content with. Police say their 16 children were held in a 12 by 12 area for years. Prosecutors allege some of the children were squatting and covered in bugs, and several were unable to talk.
1: The co-owner of a Maine lumber mill died from injuries sustained during the May 15th fire and explosion at the facility. Governor Janet Mills called Alden J. Robbins a devoted steward of one of our state's most devoted industries. I'm Brian Clark, ABC News.
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16: You In this week's Chapelboro Week in Review, extreme heat and extreme drought in the Triangle, an agreement to preserve 80 acres of land in Chapel Hill, and a brand new public mural in Carrboro. 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I'm Aaron Keck.

0: Welcome into the Chapelboro Weekend Review on 97.9 The Kill. 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We begin with the weather, as North Carolina is in the midst of a massive heat wave, and officials have been urging everyone to be prepared and take precautions to stay safe through that. But the heat is not the only thing we're facing. Central North Carolina is also still in the midst of an extreme drought, with water restrictions already in effect in Durham and Wake counties, as well as part of Chatham. No restrictions yet for the Orange Water and Sewer Authority, but Owassa officials told us this week that Chapel Hill Carborough residents should already be thinking ahead. Just in case. With the latest, here's 97.9 The Hill's Brighton McConnell.
1: Owassa tends to put out water conservation advisories when its reservoirs reach 70% capacity. And at 60% capacity is when the outdoor water use restrictions begin. Director of Water Resources Allison Spinelli said as of Monday evening, the reservoir is sitting at around 75% capacity, so not yet at the level of needing to implement restrictions. There is, however, still some cause for concern.
2: Without any rain, every day we are seeing that drop a little bit more. Probably about 0.3 percentage points of our water supply is being reduced every day due to how much water we're using, as well as any evaporation that's happening on our lakes and reservoirs.
1: But, Spinelli said, our community is prepared for this.
2: Through our entire community, households, businesses, we are using less water than we did 20 to 30 years ago, so that's a big win. All of this collective work helps to keep our water in our reservoirs and available for that local use. But that really doesn't mean that we're out of the danger zone yet. We're going to potentially continue to see dry conditions, and we are forecasted to see some really hot temperatures coming up. So all of that's going to continue to exacerbate possibly the evaporation rate. And then as it's hot out, people want to use more water. So that makes it just a little bit more for us to kind of watch and manage. So we're looking out to see when and if we're going to be activating our water shortage response plan.
1: To cut back and monitor daily water use, Spinelli recommended people try to only use drinking water and faucets for essentials and to not leave it running while doing things like washing dishes or brushing your teeth. Mary Tiger, the director of community relations for the agency, also shared how Owassa has several tools available for free to monitor or decrease water usage. More efficient shower heads, faucet flow caps, and more items can be picked up at the utility agency's offices at no cost. Another example.
3: The number one water waster is leaks in homes, and the number one place for leaks is toilets. And we call it the silent waster because the water will leak from the back of the tank into the bowl, and you won't see a puddle on the floor. You may not even hear it. And the most likely cause of that leak is the flapper. That plastic flapper in the back of the toilet degrades over time, and you do need to replace it. So we have some toilet flappers that we can give folks, and that they can replace those, and then it'll keep that water in the tank until you need it.
1: Ultimately, Spinelli reminded Chapel Hill and Carborough community members that while Owassa's not yet experiencing enough of a water shortage to require restrictions, being mindful of water use and cutting back in certain ways now will genuinely help the effort in the coming months.
2: Being able to keep us from moving into the stricter water uses, even without the drought improving, could be a big win for every customer in the service area.
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0: When we come back, land preservation in Chapel Hill and a profile of a Tar Heel soccer legend. That's coming up next on the Chapelboro Weekend Review after this on 97.9 The Hill.

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1: Some of the world's most important breakthroughs are happening right here in the Research Triangle. 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
2: My name is Hirsch Sherrywala, and I'm the co-founder and CTO of Trinitite. My role is helping companies understand how they can deploy enterprise agentic systems, and we ensure that these agents kind of follow the specific internal rules or policies that these companies have. But we make sure it's doing that with mathematical precision. It's actually reproducible for the auditors to verify what your agentic system did. Trinitite is that governance layer that sits between companies and their AI businesses, turning that AI liability into a managed asset.
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0: 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I'm Aaron Keck. In this segment, we turn to development news, or more accurately, non-development news, as the company that's building the South Creek development along 15501 South recently announced an agreement to preserve 80 acres of land on the site and permanently protect it from future construction. The deal is between Beechwood Homes and the Triangle Land Conservancy, creating the largest undeveloped, privately owned tract of land in Chapel Hill. 97.9 The Hill's Brighton McConnell once again.
1: The idea of preserving this piece of property in Chapel Hill is not new. Not only did South Creek include it in the earliest stages of the project proposal to the town, but its predecessor, Obie Creek, also planned to keep the 80 acres from being developed. Part of that is because of the challenging topography and the nature of constructing right next to a creek. But according to Beau Howes of the Triangle Land Conservancy, there are also many natural reasons to preserve the property too.
2: It is, it has a lot of what we call in the industry conservation value. It has a nice stream. It has a bunch of mature hardwood trees. It does not have a tremendous amount of invasive species. So it's attractive from a conservation perspective, but it's also not particularly attractive from a development perspective.
1: Stephen Dubb, the principal architect and president of Beechwood Homes, says the Triangle Land Conservancy was always the top option for his company to partner with and own the land, saying the preservation becoming official is, quote, the best possible outcome. The deal was brokered through the Conservation Fund, a national organization that worked to secure grant funding from the North Carolina Land and Water Fund and pay Beechwood for the parcel. While keeping the land out of its development area was part of the plan from the start in 2021, Dubb says, the deal took years to complete as both sides did their due diligence and environmental checks.
3: Everything takes time, unfortunately. But we really started this process as soon as we got the approvals for South Creek, because it's such an important part of the value proposition that we're putting forward with the South Creek community. That's why we really drove so hard to get this done as quickly as possible.
1: The mixed-use neighborhood aims to bring nearly 800 residential units to the Chapel Hill community, most of which will be for sale. Dubb says despite it being a big neighborhood, the nature preserve will be another feature that South Creek will offer to the whole community. In addition to several businesses and restaurants that are set to move in, the developers hope a public access point to a trail system will be a key feature to draw visitors in. To Dubb, it will be, quote, the perfect marriage between nature and master planned development.
3: We want our residents to be able to enjoy the views from their side of the creek. And so we've designed the site plans to sort of maximize views from our homes of the preserve. But we've also designed access both for our residents and for the general public. Come and park in front of the retail area. There's going to be sort of a green plaza there next to some restaurants. And from that plaza, you can take a pathway down to the bridge over the creek.
1: Howes says what is atypical in the partnership with Beechwood Homes is the developer's willingness to help with the amenities and access to the preserve. Triangle Land Conservancy is leading the design of a sustainable, unpaved trail system that Howes estimates will be roughly 4 miles long. But Beechwood is funding the actual build-out, as well as constructing the bridge across Obie Creek. While this parcel is smaller than other preserves in the Triangle Land Conservancy's portfolio, this much privately owned land being formally preserved within Chapel Hill town limits is rare. Howes is also quick to point out his preference to refer to the partnership with Beechwood as a conservation effort instead of strict preservation.
2: You know, the goal is not to have this space be exactly as it is now. The goal is for it to be not further developed. So what I am excited about is that this 80-acre parcel will be a green space that people can use and get to quickly and easily from a fairly large piece of the population in Chapel Hill.
1: While there is no immediate timeline on when the conserved lands trails will be ready for the public, it will likely come around the same time South Creek's other amenities are available. Dubb says construction is on schedule for the first wave of buildings at the 40 acres along U.S. 15501.
3: So 95 Market, which is a rental building along Market Street, we're getting ready to move residents into in September. We're paving our roads now, so you can actually see the pavement as you drive up 15501. We're putting the roof on the Hawthorne, which is our first condominium building, and I'm hoping to move residents in the first quarter of next year, so 2027.
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0: World Cup soccer fever is rising as the knockout rounds are now officially underway, with hundreds of millions of people watching around the world and Team USA heading to the round of 16. Of course, there are lots of UNC ties to the U.S. national team, particularly on the women's side, with the Women's World Cup heading to Brazil next summer. Carolina Connection's Zoe Barron recently profiled Carla Overbeck, a Tar Heel legend and the former captain of the U.S. women's national team, and she filed this report.
4: I'm sitting with Carson Overbeck, watching the final moments of the 1999 Women's World Cup.
5: The shot and the goal. What a pace.
4: She's hooked. Carson doesn't hesitate when asked how she would describe her.
6: The first word that comes to my mind is selfless. When she played on the national team, she was a captain, but she was willing to do all the little stuff that nobody else wanted to do, and it wasn't glamorous, but she did it because she knew it would make her team better.
4: Carson Overbeck knows exactly how much that moment means, not just to her family, but to the history of women's sports.
6: They were trailblazers. Her team, like, set an example of what women's sports could get to.
4: She saw that impact everywhere.
6: It's crazy when I was growing up, like, the amount of people whose moms were like, oh my god, I watched your mom's team, and like, that was the reason why I started playing soccer.
4: You may know Carla Overbeck for her captainship of the 1999 Women's World Cup or the U.S. Women's National Team Leadership Award named in her honor, but her roots trace back to North Carolina, where she began her soccer journey, winning 4 national championships in 4 years at UNC. And realizing her junior year there that the game would take her beyond Chapel Hill.
7: Like, my junior year is when I got on the national team. And then I think I realized, like, oh, wow, like, this is kind of a big deal.
4: That moment led her to the world stage. But according to UNC sports historian Professor Matthew Andrews, that team represented something even bigger.
8: It's the greatest or most significant moment in American women's sports history, without a doubt.
4: He says that moment didn't just happen overnight.
8: All of the objections and all of the anxieties and suspicions about female athletes and women playing sports, it takes like 100 years for it to finally go away. And it's just this perfect moment in 1999.
4: But what that team accomplished went far beyond a championship.
7: Because when you're in it, you don't realize the impact it's having. You know, it was really for the future generations, because we weren't going to benefit from those, you know, pay raises and better contracts, because, you know, I was retiring the next year. And so I felt really good about how we left the women in U.S. soccer.
4: Because at the time, women's sports looked very different.
7: Back then, we would just say, oh, can we just please have some bagels after training?
4: Today, the difference is striking. But Professor Andrews says that progress didn't come easily.
8: They demanded it. They fought for it. Everything that they have now, they didn't have at first.
4: He points to players like Megan Rapinoe continuing that fight for equality.
8: When they're not getting what they deserve, they speak out more than the male athletes do.
4: And that fight has changed what's possible, not just in resources, but in life beyond the game.
7: Women really weren't having a family and then returning to play. The current team, they each bring a nanny, they each have their own hotel room, where it just wasn't like that when we were coming along.
4: And that legacy is still shaping the next generation. Carson Overbeck has seen that impact up close. She says her mom's team didn't just win, they shifted what was possible.
6: I think obviously there were people that came before her, but her team, like, set an example of what women's sports could get to.
4: Now a coach for UNC Volleyball, Carson is carrying those lessons forward.
6: I think the biggest piece of advice she gave me was, nobody's going to remember the stats you had, or they're going to remember you as a teammate and how you treated people and the memories they had with you.
4: She said that mindset shapes how she leads today.
6: You need a relationship before you hold people accountable, because they need to know you care about them first.
4: For Carla Overbeck, that's what success looks like.
7: They continue to be celebrated. You know, I hope they are able to make a living doing something that they love. But it takes, like, women supporting women for that to happen. And just people realizing that, you know, women are great athletes too, and supporting them.
4: From Chapel Hill to the world stage, Carla Overbeck's legacy isn't just about championships. It's about changing the game for every woman who came after her. In Chapel Hill, I'm Zoe Barrett.
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0: 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Finally, we turn to Carrboro, where a new public mural has just gone up at Even Dough Bakery on West Weaver Street, painted by local artist Lauren Pease, who's been creating murals in our community for over 20 years. 97.9 The Hill's Henry Taylor checked in with her as she wrapped it up and filed this report.
14: Yeah, you know, I sketch it on there very quickly and then refine it when we're painting.
15: Towards the end of hours of work outside of Carrboro's Even Dough Bakery, Lauren Pease of Sweet Pease Art is enjoying the hot summer day's first bit of shade, mercifully cast over her latest local business mural. She's filling out a lamp post, a part of the composition's downtown Carrboro scene.
14: Every project is a little different. Sometimes they're very specific. They know what they want. In this situation, she knew what she wanted. They sometimes will come to me with a drawing. They'll sometimes come to me with inspiration. Other times they come to me and say, I just want it to look pretty.
15: You can find Sweet Pease art murals all over town, like the moviegoers bursting out of the sides of the Lumina Theater, the monarch butterflies adorning Yoga Garden in Pittsburgh, or the Welcome to Carrboro high piece on the school's exterior. She spent over 20 years putting up art around the community since departing a career in advertising. While things started small with baby nurseries, she said her butterfly mural in Pittsburgh was a turning point in her journey as a public-facing artist.
14: And so everything I had done throughout my career was really custom. And this was more or less one of the first ones where they said, just give me something beautiful. And I ended up doing a butterfly mural down there, which it felt like it was genuinely a piece that I would do for myself. And it also got some good press. People loved it. And it gave me the confidence to say, all right, I can do things on the side of buildings.
15: She said that in the early days of her work, she sometimes found it isolating, working on a mural as life continued to move around her. To alleviate that feeling and to help in all regards, she's begun to work with partners. At Even Dough Bakery, her partner is her niece, Tess Marino.
16: I've always loved to draw, and I always grew up surrounded by Lauren, and my sisters are artists, so I always had a lot of inspiration around me. Being able to help Lauren on her jobs was a privilege from the pretty early on because I had an in with someone like her. And to be able to help paint the community so publicly the way she does, I find it such a privilege at such a young age to be able to step into a world like that.
15: As for Lauren Pease's favorite piece she's done around town, she said it actually isn't any of her biggest displays. Instead, it's a series of little frogs that can be found by keen-eyed visitors to businesses across Chapel Hill's Southern Village.
14: That project was my favorite for a lot of reasons. One, it's a scavenger hunt for kids in Southern Village, so it's like a multi-purpose piece of art. Not only does it look cute, but it also creates an activity for parents and their kids to run around and find these little characters. When I was working on it, I knew I loved it because my husband was like, you would have done this job for free, wouldn't you? I was like, yeah, don't tell anyone, but yeah.
15: And as for her future projects, after wrapping up at Even Dough, she said she's spoken with owners at Open Eye Cafe and Al's Burger Shack, both of which already have Sweet Peas murals, about doing more work for both businesses. Before that, though, she'll be making sure that her butterflies keep flying.
14: When I finish this project, I'll be doing a really beautiful barn. I got a couple calls from that yoga studio that's going to be torn down. Several people have reached out and said, recreate it at my house or recreate it in my, you know, in this situation. She reached out and said, I saw that mural. We love the butterflies as well as the butterfly down on Rosemary Street. I think that might have been another one they saw, and said that they wanted some pollinators on the side of their barn. So I'll be doing that one.
15: She said she hopes each one of her pieces helps brighten the community in its own way.
14: My goal is to evoke joy in my target audience's day. And as they walk by my piece of art, if it brings a smile or evokes some sort of joy in their being, then I feel like it's a total win.
15: For 97.9 The Hill, I'm Henry Taylor.
0: That's going to do it for us this week, but you can find more stories we didn't have time for on chapelboro.com, your daily local news source. 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I'm Aaron Keck. Have a great weekend.

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8: So I was at the Carolina Hurricanes victory parade.
9: Yes,
8: As we're recording this conversation, it's right after the Carolina Hurricanes won the Stanley Cup. So,
9: and that is shocking to me because when I first moved here, they were terrible.
8: Oh yeah,
9: I mean, someone in the crowd, which was very few of us in the entire thing, yelled at the top of their lungs, "Stop sucking!" Like while they were playing. And I remember at that point being like, "This won't be a sport that I follow." While I'm here, I guess this is a bad team.
8: They got good. They got a good general manager. They got a good coach. They built a team and they won the Stanley Cup. So I'm at the parade. It was a really exciting series. So we're at the parade. There's 180,000 people like gathering in Raleigh for this thing, and we're walking down the street around the state capitol, like trying to find our position to take. And I happen to glance off to my left, and I see someone sitting there who like makes eye contact with me and like points at me and goes, "Hey," and waves.
9: Oh,
8: someone I knew. And I like wave back, "Hey, how's it going?" And I walk on and I turn to Brad, who's my husband, and I said, "I have no idea."
9: Oh my God, yes.
8: But it reminded me that like we've had so many conversations already on this show about cue sensitivity. Like it hit me that, oh man, I am that D-level public figure, so that when I go out in public, people do recognize me and they wave and they say, "Hey, Aaron, how's it going?"
9: Yeah.
8: So now I'm like in that mode of when I'm walking around and I see someone like looking in my direction and waving.
9: Right.
8: My brain immediately jumps to, oh, even if I don't recognize them immediately, they must be waving at me. I'll wave back and respond.
9: Yeah, yeah.
8: Whereas, like you said, if I'm the sort of person that just goes out and doesn't get noticed or recognized, that same thing would happen to me, and I would assume that they were pointing and waving
9: if
8: at the person behind me.
9: If someone made eye contact and pointed right at me, I think I'd be – but yeah, I mean –
8: but we're in a crowd of like 80,000 people.
9: My God.
8: Like, so he's making eye contact with me and four other people at the same time. So
9: what do you do when someone – clearly thinks they know you well enough for a point and an eye contact and a hello. And you're like, I have no idea who you are.
8: I have gotten really good. And I did this. I developed this skill before I even got into journalism or radio or like being any kind of a public figure. I got really good really early on at carrying on short conversations, long conversations, sometimes even entire relationships with people without ever saying their name.
9: Oh, yeah. Hey, you.
8: Hey, you. Yeah.
9: It was hey, guys. What's
8: the name? Yeah, it was the first experience with this was the first time I was in like a romantic relationship. This was before I came out. I was dating a woman whose name was also Aaron, which is really cute for a while.
9: With an E?
8: With an E. Yeah, okay. Aaron with an E. but the topic always comes up, like, how do you address the parents in a relationship? Like, do you use first names? Yeah. Do you say Mr. and Mrs.? Do you say mom and dad? Like, how do you do that?
9: Okay, that's cool.
8: And my approach to answering that question was to just not address them by any name at all. Just to to them as people without ever saying Mr. and Mrs. Cameron, John, Jan, mom, dad. Like,
9: But at some point, I mean, there is the moment
8: came up.
9: All right, but what
8: Four
9: about...
8: 4 years that relationship lasted. Never once came up. That's how good I am.
9: Okay, I have to ask now, how is Aaron doing?
8: Because she's good.
9: She's good. Okay,
8: yeah,
9: good.
8: She's good. She's married to someone who will actually treat her right.
9: Okay.
8: And as opposed to being a disappointment like...
9: No.
8: Like her closeted gay high school boyfriend.
9: Oh, well, her husband hopefully knows her parents' names and...
8: Well, I knew her parents' names.
9: Okay,
8: I just never used to know how to... Yeah.
9: But I think beyond like the name, how, you know, there's that whole like, well, you have a familiarity with me. You think we know each other in some context. And I have to somehow very quickly figure out like, what is the level of familiarity we have?
8: Right.
9: I can't say like, oh yeah, like, you know me and how I work on this area. And they'd be like, what? No, I don't know that about you. Don't you remember we know each other?
8: The unfortunate thing is I'm actually really good. I've got a really good memory for people and like details, but I can't connect names to faces. I don't have face blindness. I'm not at that level. I know people who have. I've known people who have that condition, and it's difficult.
9: I do too.
8: But I am very bad at connecting names with faces. So I have to, if I see someone that I don't recognize and I strike up a conversation with them, I am okay at carrying on a conversation and just trying to figure things out from context clues. And as soon as it finally clicks, like who this person is, then I've got like a whole Rolodex of information.
9: Yeah.
8: I ran into someone at the airport not too long ago, and this was like calling me by name, like, Aaron, hey, how are you? Pointing directly at me.
9: And you had no idea.
8: It took me a couple minutes to just like, oh, how are you? What are you doing here?
9: Yeah.
8: Like, you're not in your element, because we were in like an airport in a different part of the country.
9: That messes me up.
8: Yeah.
9: If it's like totally out of context, I have no way of being like, wait, do we know each other through the university?
8: Right.
9: From the side of a soccer field? Like,
8: and as soon as I figure it out, then again, I got a Rolodex, so I can like make up for the last 3 minutes by just dropping little bits of information about them, and then it's cool. But it takes a minute.
9: But it's hard. I mean, that initial like scanning for who are you going to say anything that makes it sound like you know my kids? You must be a friend of one of my, you must be the parent of one of my kids' friends. Or are you going to say something about psychology? That tells me you probably know me through psychology. You know, like, you're constantly, and some people are just stubbornly vague.
8: Yes.
9: And you're like, oh, give me something. Like, who the hell are you?
8: But like the level of just like intricate experiential knowledge of how to navigate those situations, like it's really difficult when you like try to think about like the process of doing that.
9: Yeah.
8: And just the work that we have to do of trial and error and just like having face-to-face interactions, seeing what works and what doesn't, and honing those many, many different skills that we need to hone in order to get through a situation like that. Like, that's hard. That's a really difficult thing for our brains to do. And we've got to train our brains over many years with like lots of face-to-face interactions.
9: I mean, I think that's right. And I think that we are getting progressively

0: Right.
1: Yeah, I was. No, it is hard because you lose that. And it's funny because you even don't have the cues on Zoom that, you know, this person's body shape or their height or, you know, something like that that might be a signal or a clue that you would remember. But everyone is the same height and everyone has a pretty similar body shape if you're just seeing head and shoulders.
0: You're not even making eye contact because usually you're looking at the people, you're looking at your screen to see the other people's faces, but that's not the camera. The camera's like slightly up here. So every time you're on Zoom, you're looking at people who are all looking slightly down.
1: Yeah, that's right. That's
0: instead of trying to make eye contact. I do try to do that on the rare occasions when I do have to do Zoom. Like, I actually try to, and you can see the setup that we've got here.
1: Oh,
0: like,
1: yeah,
0: that's the camera. Here's the screen. So if I'm looking at the screen, it's a little off center. I do try to look at the camera just to make eye contact with
1: people. I am on Zoom. And for many years now, I've been on nothing but Zoom. So we actually all met each other in person. Was like, you're much shorter than I thought you would be. You're much taller than I thought you'd be. Like, and it's funny, it just totally messes with your. But okay, so I'm the same as you. I am terrible at faces. I'm also terrible at names. But once I know who you are, I remember every backstory detail about your childhood and about, you know, what you were stressed about. It's very psychologist, right? But I remember. If we had a superficial conversation, it's in one ear, out the other. You know, hey, six of one, half dozen of the other, whatever, you know, tough day, busy, hardly working or working hard. That stuff just goes in one ear, out the other.
0: I don't know. If I had that exact conversation, I'd still be telling that story years from now.
1: No, that's like every conversation.
0: Six of one, half dozen of the other.
1: I mean, but usually for me, a conversation very quickly goes from zero to tell me about your mother and, you know, tell me about, like, wow, that sounds really stressful. And tell me about that really hard thing you're dealing with. And that stuff, I remember it at an emotional level. Like, oh my God, you were dealing. And they're like, yeah, that was like 6 months ago. I'm not dealing with it anymore. I'm like, but I'm still there.
0: I'm still invested.
1: That was so hard for you at the time. Like that.
0: You're 18 episodes ahead. I've still started season two here of your life.
1: No, but that's the thing. Like so that I remember, but I don't. Yeah. But the names of the faces. I actually just met somebody overseas that I've seen on Zoom 100 times. And I remember that he had a very prominent mustache on Zoom. So when I met him, he had shaved off his mustache.
0: Oh,
1: and I was like,
0: that.
1: I'm in a different country. I have no idea. And he's like, oh, yeah, I'll see you soon at the meeting. I'm like, right. The meeting. Which meeting again? So many meetings. Remind me. And he's like, you know, the one at the conference. I'm like, oh, like, you're giving me nothing here. And then like 20 minutes later, when they walk away, I'm like, the mustache. It's like, now I know who they are. And then I'm like, wait a minute. They probably think I was just like blowing them off and being like very not cool or nice or enough familiar with them. And now how do I write back and say like, oh, it was the mustache. Like I totally didn't recognize you. That whole conversation was a fake because I had no idea who you were. Like it's
0: this
1: awkward,
0: is why
1: right?
0: This is also why I think like blunt transparency is sometimes a good approach to situations like this, because rather than like having the other person think that, oh, they're being weird or standoffish or blowing you off, like, hey, I straight up do not recognize your face right now. Remind me who you are. And if you're the sort of person who, when they say the name, you've got the entire Rolodex, like that can actually work as a strategy.
1: So how do you say that without it accidentally conveying you're not important enough in my life for me to remember your face?
0: I don't know. That's why I very rarely employ this as a strategy.
1: That's the thing. Like, I think that it's very hard. I think if you're like, sorry, I am so out of it, or I am hopped up on cough medicine right now, I'm being slow.
0: Right.
1: Remind me when we saw each other last, or
0: wait
1: a minute. Did we ever talk about this? And like, give them like a quiz. Did we talk about psychology? Did we talk about the kids? Did we talk about this? Like, give me something here. No, but it's hard because I think that person who's pointing at you in a crowd of 80,000 and making eye contact with you clearly thinks they know you enough to single you out in a sea of people. How do you not make them feel like they are just as important to you?
0: Right.
1: out of all these other 79,999 people, that as they, as you are clearly to them.
0: Yeah. The one advantage that I had in that situation is that I was in the process of walking. So I just kept walking.

0: while, like, hey, how's it going? Everything's great. And I was gone. Like, that was it.
1: Yeah.
0: And that was all that needed to happen. But, yeah. It's tough when, like, someone just walks up to you while you're standing right there.
1: Yeah.
0: And then you're either in it to win it, or you have to be like, oh, man, I have to go because my house is in the microwave.
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0: Hey, it's Aaron Keck. Carbaro's annual 4th of July celebration begins on the Weaver Street lawn at 9:30 a.m. with a bike and wagon decorating contest, along with a costume contest for kids at 10:30, followed by the traditional People's Parade down Weaver Street at 10:40, led by the Bulltown Strutters. Then join me at Town Commons from 11:15 to 1:30 as I introduce special musical guests, Radio Revolver. 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Come celebrate July 4th with the town of Carbaro. 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
2: 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Once again, Aaron Keck and Mitch Prinstein.
1: I mean, it is tricky because people don't want to feel like they are not important to you. Mm-hmm. But the truth is, we're not all great at this, and I think we are getting worse at it, and I think it should be okay just to, sorry, I have seen 1,000 faces this week, remind me, or just, wait a minute, how long has it been since, and hopefully they're not like, 20 minutes ago, you know, right. That'd be very awkward, but if it's like, oh my God, how long has it been, or what's new with you lately, I can't remember where we last left things, you know,
0: something
1: some clue,
0: like that.
1: Or maybe we just need to give each other a little bit of grace and be like, look, it's okay if you don't remember me. I'm not going to take that as personally offensive.
0: I've had a few of those conversations with people, like the give each other grace, because the one thing that I think we all have to keep in mind as we're like going out and navigating the world is whatever's going through our brains is not going to be that different for the most part from what's going on in everyone else's brains with like little different variations. Everyone's unique. But if I have this difficulty and you have this difficulty, and I guarantee that a decent percentage of the folks who are listening to this are feeling the same way and identifying and be like, I go through this as well. I mean, what we're describing is every Seinfeld episode ever. And that was popular because people related to it. Like, everyone goes through this. So the person on the other end of the conversation should be forgiving because they've been through the same thing.
1: Yeah.
0: And so, the same thing with us. Like, when someone does that to us, we should be forgiving to them because it happens to me all the time. It happens to you all the time.
1: I mean, 100%. I think we need like a term. I think we need some way of making it acceptable. And oh, sorry, I'm having a brain spaz right now. I'm having a, you know, or whatever. I wish I could profess that I did have the face blindness thing. It'd be so much easier.
0: That'd
1: just be like,
0: so much
1: sorry,
0: easier,
1: I've got
0: right?
1: that face thing. So you just have to tell me every time, like, you know, but some socially appropriate way of being like, hey, sorry, I'm having one of those brain.

0: days, I'm going to need help.
1: Just like, hey, I'm sorry, I have memento syndrome, so you're just going to have to give me, I've got it written down on my arm here, who you are, but.
0: Oh my God, I was signing for something once, which sounds like a big deal, but I wrote a book a long time ago, and there was like a book signing at a Barnes & Noble, and someone that I.
1: It's a really good book, by the way.
0: Thank you. It was someone
1: Unless
0: that
1: you've
0: I
1: written
0: knew,
1: a second book that I don't know about, but.
0: Someone that I knew, and I now I know them very, very well, but at the time I knew them just. My trick was to say, oh, can you remind me how to spell your name as I'm signing it? And they were like, L-A-U-R-A. And I was like, oh, like, there's nothing ambiguous about how to spell that name. I clearly just convinced you that I totally didn't know your name. Like, that was my way of, you know. But yeah, like, I just think that it happens. I think a lot of us are bad at it. Mm-hmm. I think a lot of us are bad at it some of the time, if not all the time. It's just... My wife is so fantastic at this. I'll talk with her. I'll be like, oh, I don't know if you remember, but like 15 years ago, I had this interaction with someone I used to read. Oh, Joanne. I'm like, okay, I don't even remember her name. How do you remember? Like, and she has a friend who's crazy good with faces. Like, we'll see someone 20 years later and can account for how much they've aged. And still be like, I know that person all the way over there.
1: Oh, God.
0: Here's their name. Here's how I know them. Here's everything. Like, good for them.
1: That's great.
0: That's so amazing. I just don't think everyone is that good.
1: This is a skill that I know really high-level politicians have.
0: Yeah.
1: Like, one of the things that if you go into politics, like, who is it that advances up to that super high level where they're running for Senate or president or vice president and running a high-level campaign like that? Like, you've got to be really skilled at a number of different things that have nothing whatsoever to do with your ability to serve in government. Office in order to successfully run. And I think one of the things is being able to walk into a room and remember names, faces, facts, and do the glad
0: handing
1: thing.
0: If I was in a big crowd and I point out, like, hey, you, bad relationship with your mother. Hey, you, depressive episode 3 years ago. Like, that wouldn't go so well. Yeah.
1: You're what we call the anti-politician.
0: Be like, I know everything about you. I just don't know your name and your face. But I absolutely remember these deep secrets that you told me that, from years ago.
1: That's what you call the person who works behind the scenes in the campaign.
0: That's
1: and
0: right.
1: Works
0: I'm
1: like
0: the
1: a
0: whisperer.
1: Super...
0: I'm the, the one that, oh, you remember this person. They told you about this issue last time you met with them.
1: Yeah, like, surreptitiously working to, like, lure people into the campaign by exploiting their deep, dark secrets. This is good. We need you on our side.
0: Well, I really like the idea of finding some ways to offer some grace, to recognize that, look, we're not all really great at this. It doesn't mean that you don't care about the person or the relationship. It just means that this is a skill that people vary on. And this is something that we might remember all kinds of things, but it's not going to be triggered by the look of your face, especially if we're in a crowd of 80,000 people or in a different country and you have changed major parts of your face, then we are probably not going to remember who the hell you are. Like, you should start every conversation with, hi, just shaved my mustache. Hi, you don't know me because, allow for.
1: Yeah.
0: Yeah. People may not know who you are now.
1: That is 100% true. There's a couple people in this community that I know very well. They are sisters and they look alike, and I am able to tell them apart easily because of hairstyle.
0: God,
1: neither of them has changed their hairstyle in, I think, the 15 years that I've known them. But if that day ever comes, I'm screwed. I've got like a whole mnemonic for remembering based on the hair. If it ever changes, the mnemonic's out the window, the names are out the window, everything's out the window.
0: Well, now I'm thinking, how might people not recognize me? Like, if I've met everyone on Zoom, I should probably, like, hold out my hand to shake their hand and say to everyone, hi, I look much older and shorter in person. Hi, I look much older and shorter in person. Like, because they're probably like, you kind of look like someone I know. I don't know who you are. And be like, I'll explain why you don't know me in person. Yeah.
1: This
0: I
1: is
0: use
1: also
0: the Zoom filter at full maximum and it makes me look younger. Yeah.
1: This is also a superpower that you can exploit at the beginning of any conversation. If the other person doesn't immediately recognize you, then that gives you the upper hand because now they're feeling guilty.
0: Right.
1: This is not a good psychology podcast because we're talking about how to exploit situations for your own personal gain. But,
0: you know, the psychology piece of this is that there are a lot of people out there who have a really hard time with going to parties, with being extroverted, with feeling comfortable with small talk. And a lot of it is because it relies on some of these skills. Mm-hmm. And, you know, I think that if you're avoiding interaction, or if you're with a partner who really loves this stuff and you don't, some of it is just about like, well, maybe it's just because of this. And if we can figure out a way to make that a little bit more comfortable, or if the partner who's really good at about it can be like, all right, I'm just going to be the helper and be like, that's Laura, L-A-U-R-A. Like, you know, then it can just make it a little bit fun for both of you to be like, let's just have an honest conversation. I'm not good at that.
1: Right.
0: You know, and it makes it really annoying to have 1,000 short conversations at a dinner party without remembering, oh, we met 10 years ago. That's right. Now I remember. Like, so this could actually help to create a little bit more social comfort among people who are otherwise a little bit introverted.
1: And I think the social discomfort, and correct me if I'm wrong about this, but I think the social discomfort comes from two things. Number one, it's that feeling of I'm not good at this.
0: Yeah.
1: But simultaneously, the assumption that everyone else is.
0: Yeah.
1: Like the assumption that when you walk up to someone and you start talking to them, they start talking to you back, and they're talking to you in a way that makes you feel like they know you.
0: Yeah.
1: So the fact that you don't know them makes you feel like you're failing in the conversation, and that can increase the social anxiety, when the reality is the other person might just be trying just as hard as you are.
0: Yeah.
1: And most of the people in the room with you are just trying to get through interactions, and we're all kind of in the same boat.
0: In psychology, we call that the uniqueness bias, the idea that you think that there's something about you that's different from everyone else, and you make the assumption that you're the only one having that thought, belief, experience, or skill. And everyone else is like, but I also feel that way, you know. And so it probably 9 times out of 10, people would be like, oh, no, that happens to me all the time. I totally get it. But if not, the third thing I think is the embarrassment of like is someone really going to point at you and be like, you don't remember me. How dare you? I've never been so insulted in my whole life. That's not what happens.
1: I think usually they laugh
0: a little bit and they go, that's okay. I just changed my hairstyle. Or that's okay. I know you must meet 1,000 people a day. And if someone does feel really offended, then that's maybe a little bit on them, because look, you're maybe not the first person I was thinking of
1: exactly
0: when I walked into this room, and
1: yep,
0: that's okay. Like, that doesn't mean I care less. That just means I had a lot of interfering faces in my head right now.
1: We've got to start wrapping up, but have I done on this show my deep-seated, like, fundamental before anything else belief?
0: Tell me.
1: There are many people don't believe in God. Many people don't believe in Santa Claus. I don't believe in adults. I don't believe adults exist. I think everyone is just a big kid who's trying to be an adult.
0: We're all faking it.
1: We're all faking
0: adults.
1: It. And some of us are doing better than others. And every day, like we live as like post-adolescent, post-pubescent people, we get a little bit better at pretending to be adults, because we're all just kind of faking it until we make it. And after doing it for 10, 20, 30 years, you get better and better and better at it. But at the end of the day, we're all still just out there trying.
0: And no one is thinking about us as much as we are worried about how much people are thinking about us.
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1: ABC News, I'm Brian Clark. One of the first major events to celebrate July 4th, a parade of tall ships to sail up New York City's Hudson River. ABC's Rachel Scott's there.
2: We are talking about more than 40 tall ships, 20,000 sailors fanning out across the water, 200 military planes flying overhead. They will pass by the Statue of Liberty, the Freedom Tower, and leading the way will be the U.S. Coast Guard Eagle.
1: The heat's had an impact on July 4th celebrations. The Great American State Fair in Washington, D.C. had to close for a period on Friday. It's where President Trump will deliver a speech tonight. It's not just the heat that's a risk. Three people were killed. Seven had to be rescued after a boat capsized in a storm on Geneva Lake in southern Wisconsin. While one person was killed, three others taken to hospitals after a lightning strike on a beach in Fort Myers, Florida. Taylor Swift and Travis Kelce tied the knot. They married in front of a celebrity crowd at Madison Square Garden in New York City. This is ABC News. Pope Leo's been awarded the National Constitution Center's Liberty Medal, and the first U.S.-born pope accepted the award virtually from the Vatican and mentioned the nation's 250th anniversary.
3: Pope Leo talked about the ideals of the nation formed on ideals and ideas.
4: Building a society that would embody those high ideals of liberty and justice for all was not always easy. And in many respects, is still a work in progress.
3: Adding,
4: the effort to realize this vision is one that must be taken up anew in each generation.
3: The Pope urging a recommitment to the ideals that he says make America a country characterized by generosity and nobility of heart.
1: That's ABC's Chuck Siebertson. Argentina survived at the World Cup, winning a 3-2 thriller over Cape Verde, who could have pulled off one of the greatest upsets in sports history. But the world champion survived thanks in part to Lionel Messi's 20th World Cup goal. I'm Brian Clark, ABC News.
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8: 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Ladies and gentlemen, the star of our show from Rosewood Wealth Management, John Stillman. John, let's get ready to rumble. How you doing there?
9: Yeah, man. Let's do it. Always good to see you, and I like that shirt you're wearing.
8: Yeah, thank you so much. I'm Ron Stutz, by the way. Always a pleasure to hang out with John here, and we're going to talk about getting you 2 and 3 retirement on the Financial Symphony. By the way, if you want to find out more about John Stillman, go to rosewoodwealthmanagement.com, and I'll give you a very important phone number coming up in just a few minutes here, so you can call and get a 15-minute retirement-ready phone call. But let's go ahead and get started here. We're going to start with a little history lesson here, since it is July 4th weekend. 200 years ago, July 4th, 1826, John Adams and Thomas Jefferson died on the same day. Did you realize that, John?
9: One of the most amazing things about American history is that our second and third president both died on July 4th on the same day. And interestingly, James Monroe, who was our fifth president, also died on July 4th, but it was 1831. So it was 5 years after these two guys died.
8: Isn't that amazing?
9: What are the chances that presidents 2, 3, and 5 all died on July 4th?
8: That's crazy, and I'm assuming that none of the others have died on July 4th since then?
9: And I want to say, maybe it's just that Calvin Coolidge was born on July 4th. I'll have to fact check that. There's somebody else. Yes, Calvin Coolidge was born on July 4th.
8: We'll have to get our crack research team on that and find out, but that is really strange.
9: But yeah, John Adams and Jefferson hated each other for their political lives, their political careers, but after they were president, like, they became friends later in life. And in fact, from what I understand, when John Adams is like on his deathbed, and he can't even speak anymore, and he like wrote out a note that said like, "My friend Thomas Jefferson still survives," but then he died later that day.
8: Wow, that is an amazing story here. Thank you very much. I didn't realize you were such an historian, but you know, I appreciate
9: these are the
8: that.
9: Things I know. Can't remember my children's names all the time, but these are the things I know.
8: Yeah, I know what you mean. Well, a lot of useless tidbits running around out there in your up there in your head. So same here. Hey, let's talk about fireworks since it is July the 4th weekend and how that might tie into financial planning. And this July 4th carries a little bit of extra weight as we celebrate 250 years of American independence. But between the hot dogs, the parades, and the fireworks, we started thinking about how many of our favorite holiday traditions have a pretty natural financial parallel, and I'll leave that to John to explain that. So that's what we're exploring today, and the comparisons might surprise you. John, how are hot dogs like your emergency fund?
9: How are hot dogs like my emergency fund? I haven't
8: thought this idea. It may seem like an off-the-wall question.
9: Let me think about this. Hot dogs, emergency fund.
8: Hot dogs.
9: Okay, yeah. Well, how about this? Hot dogs, basically, regardless of what brand you get, you kind of know what to expect, right? Mm-hmm. You show up at a July 4th cookout, there's going to be hot dogs on the grill.
8: That's true.
9: Unless you go to some, maybe if it's a Carrboro July 4th, they're going to do like portobello mushrooms instead of actual meat. But if you go to a normal person's house on July 4th, there's going to be hot dogs. Right? They are simple and dependable.
8: Yeah.
9: So what you see is what you get. No surprises. So emergency fund, kind of the same way, right? It's not complicated. Right. It's not fancy. It's just money that's there that's safe and liquid. And it's an important part of your financial plan to make sure you have that money that's safe and liquid there. And it's just sitting there quietly, not making any money, which drives some people nuts. But it's just there until you have that unexpected car repair, you have that medical bill, you know, some home repair that you didn't anticipate shows up, and then you're glad that it's there. And so people are constantly asking, like, well, you know, I've got this $25,000 in the bank as my emergency fund. Where could I put that I'm getting a little bit more interest on it? That's not its job.

0: Growth is not the job of that money. So, yeah, if you can put it in a high-yield savings account that's still safe and liquid and get a little bit more interest, fine. But don't shortchange yourself on the safety and liquidity side of it just because you're trying to chase growth. Because think about it. If you got $25,000 in a savings account at your bank, and let's say you're getting 2% on it, well, could you move it to a high-yield savings account and get 4% on it? Yeah, maybe. Sure.
1: Yeah.
0: But on 25 grand, that's 500 a year. So it's not a life-changing difference. It's not something you need to lose sleep over.
1: Yeah. So it's not necessarily dynamic. It's not really exciting. But you sure do appreciate it when you have it and you need it.
0: Just like a good hot dog.
1: Yeah.
0: Thank you very much.
1: How do fireworks remind you of, let's say, market volatility? Can you compare fireworks
0: to market volatility? Yes, that one I can do more easily. Without having to talk about portobello mushrooms along the way. Because, some things make a loud entrance, right? They light up the sky. They cause a little bit of drama. That's fireworks, right? Mm-hmm. They're exciting. They're the opposite of the emergency fund. They're exciting. But if they're handled the wrong way, they are genuinely dangerous. Like, every year for our 4th of July gathering at the house, we usually send someone to South Carolina to acquire the fireworks that you can't acquire here. Mm-hmm. And then we shoot them off while people sit on our roof or the front porch and watch. Well, this year with a, I don't know, like 150-year generational drought, not the best idea to be shooting off those fireworks. So I actually texted our neighbor, who's a firefighter, a couple days ago. I was like, all right, professional opinion. Are we doing the South Carolina fireworks this year or not? He's like, nah, I wouldn't. Don't do it. So
1: not a good idea.
0: We have to forego the fireworks this year because, like, if you're not being responsible with them, they could be genuinely dangerous. And when it's this dry, it could be dangerous. All right. So market volatility is not all that different. Like, it can feel exciting. Oh, wow, the market's crashing. I'm going to get some money in. I'm going to buy low. Or some people are the exact opposite. Oh, the market's crashing. I got to get my money out, right? But it feels like this exciting thing. You're trying to catch a wave, whether you're trying to get in or out. But it can also be dangerous because a lot of people let emotions drive the conversation and they end up doing the wrong thing at the wrong time. So the key to both the fireworks and the market volatility is handling it wisely, not letting the noise distract you, and not doing something you'll regret.
1: Boy, I tell you, with this water thing is getting really serious these days. And, you know, the fact that it's so hot and not raining very much, I mean, gets more and more dangerous every day. So, hey, kudos to you for making the right decision on that. What about an Independence Day parade? Let's say that you're standing on the street and you're watching an Independence Day parade. What about that whole process makes you think about the priorities that somebody should have in their financial planning?
0: Well, I think about the small town parades when I think about a 4th of July parade. Now, there are obviously some big 4th of July parades out there. Have you ever been to the Gatlinburg 4th of July parade?
1: I have not.
0: They advertise it as the first July 4th parade in the country because they do it at midnight, July 4th. So you up late on July 3rd and you go out and they start the parade at midnight. So it's
1: That's cool.
0: You know, midnight central time, I guess. Well, no, maybe Gatlinburg is the eastern time zone. Anyway.
1: I think it is. I've been to Gatlinburg, but I've just never seen that parade. Yeah.
0: So we did that a couple years ago. There was a lot of random stuff in that parade. I was like, how did you qualify to be in a parade? Like, lady who, what's that sign say? Oh, you're a realtor? Why are you in this parade? Anyway, at the small town parades, it kind of shows you how much communities depend on each other, right? You have the high school teams and the fire trucks, and all your neighbors and friends are lining up on the street. I kind of think about, these are the same people that most people are thinking about when they're putting together their financial plan. They're not thinking about numbers. They're thinking about the people that they rely on and that rely on them. Yeah. So your beneficiaries, the charitable giving that you want to do, saving for college for your kids or grandkids, you know, supporting your family, receiving support from your family instead of supporting them, how you want to leave a financial legacy. It's just a good reminder that a good financial plan can extend well beyond, you know, the average annual return that that mutual fund is giving you. It's really about the people behind it.
1: Yeah. Well, I think about, you know,

0: Christmas parades in Hillsboro. Mm-hmm. It's like that. Small town parade.
1: Yep.
0: Love it. They always do a great
1: but
0: job.
1: A big parade. Small yeah. town, big parade.
0: Yeah, exactly. Hey, you know, we hear a lot about freedom on July 4th, of course, naturally. How can we tie the concept of freedom in with a good financial plan?
1: Yeah, well, as we're celebrating 250 years of it, financial independence and freedom kind of works the same way from the standpoint that, you know, there were generations of sacrifice and effort that had to happen to, first of all, create the freedom in the first place and then protect it for generations.
0: Sure.
1: Right? So it doesn't happen overnight. It does require real trade-offs, which I always love the last line of the Declaration of Independence. The first uh-huh. line gets all the attention, right? Uh-huh. The whole uh-huh. when in the course of human events part. But it's the last line that really hits home on the Declaration. So, okay. And for the support of this Declaration, with a firm reliance on the protection of divine providence, we mutually pledge to each other our lives, our fortunes, and our sacred honor. Right? Like, these dudes were putting it on the line. And there has been hundreds of years of sacrifice put toward maintaining this freedom.
0: Yeah.
1: And same way with your financial freedom. It doesn't happen overnight. You do have to make trade-offs along the way. You can't buy everything you want in your 30s and 40s and still be financially independent in your 60s and 70s. At some point along the way, there are trade-offs that you have to make. So understand the long term. Do something that benefits you in the future or benefits those that you love, maybe generations after you're gone, instead of just focusing solely on what makes me feel good today. So, yeah. You know, July 4th, obviously a reminder that the things worth having usually take some work to get there. Financial independence is no different. And if you're still working toward yours, if you don't feel like you're financially independent yet because you don't have a retirement plan that you feel like gives you that financial independence, well, guess what, Ron? That's what we're here for. So happy 4th of July. Enjoy your holiday weekend. And then let's get together for the 15-minute retirement ready phone call so that you can really start to get your ducks in a row on all this.
0: All right. You can make that happen by going to meetwithjohn.com, meetwithjohn.com, and you can schedule your own get-together there for that 15-minute retirement ready phone call. John Stillman would love the opportunity to talk to you individually and then move on from there if you like. If not, hey, that's cool. 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I'm Ron Stutz, along with John Stillman on this Independence Day weekend, and we'll be right back with more in a moment.
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3: 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With extreme heat affecting us this weekend, Orange County activated cooling centers at its public libraries to give community members a place to find some respite from the dangerous conditions outside. We've got the details shared in an article alongside other resources offered by the county government. 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
0: We're back now with more of the Financial Symphony, the show that helps you hit all the right notes in your retirement planning. John Stillman is the star of this show. John is your chartered retirement planning counselor at Rosewood Wealth Management, known far and wide as an international star of radio and TV and motion pictures and everything else.
1: Definitely the motion pictures.
0: Yeah. But get in touch with John Stillman, and he can help you get to and through retirement.
1: Do you still call them that, by the way, when you're going to the theater? You say you're going to see a motion picture?
0: No, not really. I just thought it kind of flowed the way I said it, you know. If I just said movies, that would be kind of boring.
1: Yeah, but I agree. Well, exactly. That's why you should call them motion pictures in real life.
0: Sounds like a bigger deal, you know, when you say motion pictures. Sounds a little more ridiculous.
1: I'm going to start doing this. We're going to stop having movie night on the weekends at the Stillman House, and we're going to have motion picture night.
0: Have you seen any motion pictures lately?
1: Yes, actually. The motion picture we just watched was Project Hail Mary.
0: Uh-huh.
1: Which is very good, yeah. I have to say. Ryan Gosling, big fan of Ryan Gosling. Dude's funny. And he's one of those, it's not like a funny movie necessarily, but it is pretty funny. Like, he's just funny. There's a lot of comic relief in it.
0: Yeah, I think he's a good actor.
1: Yeah, he's a very good actor. And he did that movie basically by himself.
0: Oh, really?
1: I mean, it's him and, you know, green screens and CGI. It's not like he has other actors that he's working with.
0: And what's the name of the movie again?
1: Project Hail Mary.
0: The name of the motion picture, I should say.
1: Yeah, that's right.
0: Okay. All right. Hey, I'm always up for looking at a motion picture with a green background.
1: Yeah. You know,
0: see how that goes. Hey, I got something even more ridiculous to talk about here today, and that is I know that you have a lot of animals on the farm. And I've got another suggestion for you.
1: Let's hear it.
0: Because you're set up for this
1: now,
0: kind of thing.
1: I should tell you, I'm kind of in the stage of my life where I'm trying to have fewer animals on the farm.
0: Yeah.
1: But open to suggestions. What do you have?
0: Well, I've got a very tall task for you. How about a giraffe? You ever thought about having a giraffe on
1: giraffe would be cool. That'd be great.
0: Stillman Farm? Yeah. There's a 3-year-old giraffe named Gracie who escaped her enclosure at a ranch in Texas. And 2 weeks later, nobody's been able to find this giraffe. There's a $5,000 reward, and helicopters have been on the search, but they still haven't found her. So if you're looking for a way to potentially earn $5,000, you, John, I know you're always an opportunist and always looking for an adventure. Maybe you should consider a trip out to Strong, Texas, and find this giraffe and find a way to bring her home.
1: Well, a couple of things. First of all, if I'm going to Texas and I find the giraffe, no, the giraffe is now mine. I'm not taking your $5,000 reward. I'm taking the giraffe because that would be cool to have around. Secondly, how hard can it be to find a stray giraffe in Texas?
0: That's
1: somebody
0: true.
1: Has seen this giraffe, I am certain.
0: Yeah. Well, I just hope nothing has happened to her, you know, because, you know, that's the only way I can think of that nobody would be able to find her. As if she's not standing up, you know, and walking around. So I don't know.
1: Well, let's keep our team on this and you report back. what happened to Gracie.
0: Yeah, I'll let you know if I hear anything about it, and hope vice versa.
1: Yeah.
0: Hey, this is July 4th weekend, as we have been discussing on this show so far, but let's talk about financial independence. It's all about Independence Day, but financial independence is something altogether different. But independence from what, exactly? How about, this is something we have discussed before, independence from government. You don't want to have to count on the government to get you through life, that's for sure.
1: Yeah, so to your point, Ron, yes, a lot of people mean different things when they say they want to be financially independent. And yeah, I mean, not relying on the government for, let's say, your nursing home care. You want to make sure that you can be in the nursing home that you want to be in, or that your family wants you to be in, and that you can afford it, that you have coverage for it, as opposed to, well, I don't have any money left. Medicaid is going to step in and pay for my nursing home care, and they're going to put me in probably not the nicest nursing home in town. They will put me in a nursing home, but not the top of the line. So, yeah, that might be a way that you want to be independent from government, is not relying on them for your health care later in life.
0: How about independence from family? That just means that you don't have to lean on your family members to get you through life.
1: Yeah, so a lot of people just assume, well, my kids will take care of me. Oh, okay, maybe they will, but they also might not if you haven't talked about it. And the other thing is, do you really want to put that burden on them? I mean, a lot of people say, as part of their retirement plan, they want to be set up in such a way that the kids don't have to take care of them. And the kids are like, no, no, we would. And the parents are saying, no, we don't want you to. So obviously these dynamics are different in different families, but not having to rely on the kids for any, you know, caretaking or financial support later in life. Independence from family is also a big part of retirement planning.
0: We're talking about financial independence here on this Independence Day weekend. How about independence from creditors? That's a big one.
1: Yeah, and for a lot of people, that's just as simple as entering retirement with no debt. I mean, it just gives you a lot of peace of mind if you don't have any debt at all, and especially like get rid of the mortgage, too, heading into retirement. That makes the income planning a lot easier if you don't have that mortgage payment to make. I mean, I had a client in this week, and you know, it's kind of a constant struggle with them. There's always a thing that they convince themselves that they need to buy, and then they're constantly in this credit card shuffle where it's like, oh, we're going to move it to a zero interest card and try to pay it off before the interest hits on that one. It's just, it's an exhausting lifestyle. And so if you can have a plan where you're independent from all that stuff, you'll be much happier in retirement.
0: Okay. How about, I mean, this is a pretty obvious one, I guess, independence from employment. You don't have to work unless there's something you just want to do.
1: Well, yeah, but then there are people who retire from their quote-unquote career, but they still need some kind of part-time income to make the ends meet. And so they feel retired because they've retired from the stressful job, but they still need a paycheck coming in. And for some people, they just want to work. They don't need the money. They just want the thing to do. They want the thing on their schedule. And that's fine. If you want to work, that's one thing. But true independence from employment means you don't have to.
0: Here's one that might be a little more lengthy in the way of explaining this. If I were to say to you, independence from the stock market, what would that mean?
1: Well, for a lot of people, I think that's just, it doesn't mean you're not invested in the stock market. It just means that you're not having to worry about what the market is doing on a day-to-day basis for your paychecks to be there. So I'll use my grandfather as an example. I misunderstood when I was a kid what was happening with him and his stock market investments. So every afternoon, he lived with us for the last 2 years of his life. And every afternoon, he had his judge block, right? We had 2 hours, four different judge shows. There was Judge Judy, there was Judge Mathis, there was People's Court, and there was Texas Justice. Watched those four every day. As soon as that was over, he would then flip over to the channel with the stock ticker. He would pull a piece of paper out of his pocket with all of his stock symbols on it, and he would look at all of his stocks and see how they'd done that day. And my impression at the time was that you know, his paychecks were dependent on this. He needed the stocks to do well in order for him to pay the bill.

0: that's not what was happening. This was a hobby for him, and this is all legacy money that he wasn't living on at all. This was money that he passed on to my mom and her sister. But for a lot of people, they're watching the stock market not as a hobby. They're watching it because it feels like their paychecks are dependent on what's happening in the market that day. And that's no way to live. We want you to have independence from having to play that game once you're retired.
1: Yeah. The last thing I wanted to mention here is something that we talk about a lot in this show. We always say, you don't want to lie awake at night worrying about, you know, do I have enough money? Is money going to run out before I run out of breath? And if you work with John and you set up a good plan and he helps you along the way, well, then you will have independence from worry. That, of course, equates to peace of mind, which we all want and need.
0: Yeah, that's what we're after. And even if your financial plan is completely flawless, if you yourself don't have confidence in it, you're still going to worry about money. And I have clients who have been clients for years before I'm able to get them to the point where they say, okay, you know what? I finally trust this plan. Because some of them, that's just how they're wired. They're wired to worry. Other people, we get the plan in place. Like, they're very worried up until that point. We get the plan in place. They're off and running. And then it's like, okay. It's like this weight off their shoulders immediately. For other people, it just takes time. But ultimately, we want to get people to that independence from worry, where you're not lying around at night worried about your money. I would much rather you find other things to worry about. If you're a natural worrier and you just have to have something to occupy your mind, that's fine. Let it be about the dispute with your neighbor or drama at your church or whatever. Let's not let it be about your retirement plan. So if you feel like you don't have that independence, well, you know, the first step to cure that is, Ron, that's the 15-minute retirement ready phone call.
1: John Stillman can be gotten in touch with quite easily. He makes that possible by creating a special website, meetwithjohn.com. 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You can have a 15-minute retirement ready phone call with John that is not going to obligate you to do anything else beyond that conversation. It's not going to cost you anything at all. So why not go there, create an opportunity to have that conversation, meetwithjohn.com. 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That may lead to a long-term relationship. John's got folks he's been working with for a very long time, and there are new folks coming on all the time who hear this radio show, avail themselves of the opportunity, and then they become clients and friends. Meetwithjohn.com. Just that easy. Just that simple. You see, when I'm starting to say simple and I'm starting to say easy, and it becomes seasy.
0: Well, at least you didn't say just that sleazy.
1: Well, that's true. There's nothing sleazy about this whole thing. So meetwithjohn.com. You can make it happen that way. I'm Ron Stutz along with John Stillman, and sometimes I do have problems with the English language. I apologize for that. We'll be right back.
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1: Welcome back to more of the Financial Symphony. John Stillman is on the radio. Go tell everybody you know. That's what I've been doing for a long time. Hey, John, 4th of July weekend, and we talked earlier about how just about everybody is going to have the opportunity to eat some hot dogs over the 4th of July weekend. It's kind of a staple. But there are going to be a lot of potato chips that are served as well, because they kind of go along with hot dogs.
0: Mm-hmm.
1: What's your favorite kind of potato chip?
0: My favorite chip is probably going to be the cheddar and sour cream.
1: Really?
0: Ruffles. I've liked those since the mid-90s. What's your answer to this question?
1: I would say, like, I like those that are, I can't even remember what they're called. It's like kettle chips.
0: Yep.
1: I guess they're cooked in a kettle. I don't know. But I would not go for what you just said. I like the regular flavor.
0: Mm-hmm.
1: And for variety's sake, sometimes I get those chips with pickles and that flavor, salt and pickles. You know what I'm talking about? Salt and vinegar.
0: Yeah,
1: there you go.
0: I don't like the salt and vinegar. I like almost all chips, but not salt and vinegar.
1: Ah, I'm sorry. Well, how about like barbecue chips? You like barbecue chips?
0: Yeah, of course.
1: Yeah.
0: I'm not a communist.
1: All right. Well, anyway, just a little food for thought for everybody out there listening to the show. What's your favorite kind of chip? Well, you know what they say, John, hindsight is 20/20. The phrase, knowing what you know now is mostly worthless, except when it's in a song. I'm a big Bob Seger fan, as you probably know. And in a
0: Were you a Bob Seger fan before you looked exactly like him, with both of you in your old age? Or
1: I've been a Bob Seger fan for a long time.
0: Yeah, okay.
1: You know. But there's a song, Against the Wind.
0: Mm-hmm.
1: I'm still running against the wind after all these years.
0: Wish I didn't know now what I didn't know then.
1: Yeah, exactly. You got it. And that phrase, knowing what we know now, is mostly worthless, because, of course, we would all do some things differently if we could actually see the future. But since we can't see the future, we can at least learn from other people when they're looking in their rearview mirror, when they gone through this themselves, wishing that they had done things differently. So, John, with your permission, let's talk about some situations where folks probably wish they'd made different decisions. I know you have met with some folks and you know some people who got too scared after a market crash and then proceeded to invest way too conservatively for the next decade or so. And in that process, they missed out on a great bull run in the market.
0: I have an example of this.
1: Oh,
0: and
1: good.
0: I've told this story before, but it's been a while. It's almost cartoonish how ridiculous it is. So when this guy came to visit with me for the first time, it was 2019.
1: Okay.
0: So that's when he first became a client. And back in 2008, so he was probably like, I'm going to say mid-50s when he first came in. Well, back in 2008, during that market crash, he'd gotten very scared. Oh, I'm sorry. We got to go all the way back to the dot-com crash. You know, 2000, 2001. He'd gotten scared, pulled all of his money out of the market, sat in cash. He missed the good years, 03, 04, 05, 06, 07. In, like, fall of 07, he moves money back into the market out of cash. Oh. Then what happens? He experiences the 08, 09 financial crisis. What's he do? Panic again. Pulls the money out. Misses the good years. 12, 13, 14, 15. So by the time he's meeting with me in 2019, he has like $300,000 and he should have like $2.5 million. If he'd just been riding the roller coaster the whole time, he would have had almost 10 times as much as what he had.
1: Oh, man.
0: That's so I said, look, we're going to put together a plan. You still have enough that with your remaining working years, you have enough to get you to where you need to go. You just can't panic anytime there's a downturn in the market, because we're going to have this in place. We're going to have this in place. Yes, if this account is down because of a down market, you don't have to panic. That account will come back. You're not going to need this money.

0: or what he's up to today. Because if he just left it in, like that money came back by July of that year. Yeah, it took no time at all. But he moved to cash and he missed all of it yet again for the third time in a row. So I don't know what he's up to these days, but I think of him often.
1: You're saying he's no longer a client.
0: No, I mean, he just couldn't stomach it. That's why he just took the money. He said, I'm going to move it to a money market. I'll just do my own thing with it. So,
1: yeah. Interesting. How about the couple nearing retirement that didn't realize how much risk they had in their investments until 2022 happened?
0: Yeah. Well, we have a lot of people who consider themselves conservative investors. And then either they come in and we do a risk analysis on their investments and they find out, oh, we're actually carrying a lot more risk than we thought. And, you know, then we can fix the problem before the market downturn happens. Or they go through a year like 2022, where they had a lot of bonds in their investments. So they thought they were pretty conservatively invested because of that. But 22 was a unique year because stocks were down double digits and bonds were down double digits. That's only happened like four times in history. 2022 was one of those years. Mm-hmm. So they thought they were invested much more safely than they actually were.
1: You know, we've talked about Social Security a lot on this show. It's kind of a standard topic. How about the lady who didn't really understand her Social Security options? And now that woman wishes that she had waited to start her benefit at a later age. She jumped on it at 62 as soon as she could.
0: Yeah, I mean, certainly we've had folks that flip the switch and start that income as quick as as soon as they can. And then a couple of years down the road, it's like, oh, well, this is not as much income as I was thinking, you know, relative to what I need.
1: Really?
0: I'm going to need to go back to work. But now I'm limited on how much I can earn because I'm at 64 or 65. My full retirement age is 67. Yeah. I should have waited. So the key is not necessarily that everybody should wait until longer to start their Social Security. It's just you need to have a plan before you turn it on. Let's understand how Social Security fits into your overall picture. And a lot of people are just starting Social Security without an overall picture. So, of course, they don't know how it fits into the picture because they don't have one. So we just want to make sure that plan is in place before you flip the switch.
1: There's a lot of strategy involved, and John can help you through that for sure. Don't just jump into it willy-nilly because you can't go back and change it, except in very, very rare occasions, and you have to do that very quickly. We talk a lot about Roths on this show, and I think we all know the advantages of a Roth. There is the couple out there listening to the show today, and they wish they had put a lot more money into Roth IRAs instead of building up such a big tax time bomb for themselves later on in life.
0: Yeah, I mean, so often we have people that come in and they have $1.1 million and $975,000 of it is in IRAs. And all that money is going to be taxed when you take it out. The only way to get it out of that account without paying taxes on it is to send it directly to a charity from the account. And so that's the thing where people say, man, I wish I'd done more Roth contributions over the years. I wish I'd done things a little bit differently. But they told me when the 401k guy came to my office in 1994 when they were setting up the plan, he said I should put it all in the 401k so that I don't pay the taxes on it now and pay the taxes in retirement when I am in a lower tax bracket. Well, the reality is most people don't end up in a lower bracket when they retire. And so it's not necessarily, that's not to say that you shouldn't be contributing to those accounts. We just want to make sure that you're doing the right amount in each type of account.
1: And here's a sad scenario that we've talked about a lot. There are retirees out there who now come to the realization that they just retired too early and they have to go back to work in order to make their life work. I know you've seen that situation before. That's a really sad scenario, isn't it?
0: Yeah, and it's much more common that I see people going back to work because they want to, not because they have to. But we certainly have seen some folks where either they really thought that they could clamp down their budget and get their spending way down, and then they get retired and they realize, oh, this was just not realistic. We thought we could live on $6,000 a month, and we just can't do that. And so one or both spouses ends up going back to work. We've had people that they know that the numbers aren't going to work, but they're like, I have to get out of this job. And so they retire from the job and then they, say, I'll figure it out later. Maybe they're retired for a year and then they go back into some kind of part-time work. So, yeah, certainly we've got people all over the map on that.

0: most of the time, though, people know exactly where they stand. Certainly if they're working with us, they know exactly where they stand before they walk away from the paycheck, and they know what they're dealing with. Am I going to have to go back to work later or not? Because that's one of our main goals, is let's make sure if you don't want to go back to work, you don't have to. So if you don't have that assurance in your retirement plan, let's have your 15-minute retirement ready phone call, and let's make sure you're on the right track.
1: 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Coming up next, we're going to answer some questions from some of our listeners. That's right after this.
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1: 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If at this point you'd like to find out more about John, of course, we've been doing this radio show since the beginning of time, and you probably know him by now. So I hope you will get in touch with him and have a conversation. 15-minute retirement-ready phone call is not going to cost you a penny and not going to obligate you to do anything beyond that conversation. Go to the mailbag here, John. We got great questions, as always. First one is from Linda in Carrboro. And Linda getting ready to munch on a portobello mushroom for the 4th of July. Linda says, I've heard you talk about having an emergency fund, but I'm having trouble determining how much I should have in my emergency fund. I'm also not exactly sure how to define a real emergency so that I know when I can dip into it. What's your advice on all that?
2: Yeah, great question. So, first of all, in terms of how much to have in the emergency fund, we like the 3 to 6 months of expenses metric. So if you spend $10,000 a month, your emergency fund should be $30,000 to $60,000. Now, a lot of people hear that when you're talking about it in terms of monthly expenses, and they think, oh, well, the emergency fund is in case I lose my job and I don't have my paycheck, I can survive for 3 to 6 months. Well, that's not really the reason for the 3 to 6 month thing. It, yes, like if you're still working and you

0: Monthly expenses kind of give us an idea of your overall lifestyle, and then 3 to 6 months of that, like, that's usually, it usually meshes well in your overall plan. Now, some people are going to be extremely safety conscious, and they're going to want to have 12 months of expenses in their emergency fund. Obviously, it's customizable to each person, but the 3 to 6 month thing is a good place to start. As far as, like, how to define an emergency so you know when to dip into it, if it's an impulse purchase, that's not an emergency. If it's something you could have planned for, that's not an emergency. It's really for things where you can't get by without fixing the problem and you don't have any other way to pay for it. That's when you use the emergency fund. So a trip to Myrtle Beach, not an emergency. You decide you need a new car because your current car is getting old. That's not an emergency. You need a new car because somebody T-boned you and it's totaled, and the amount that you got from the insurance company isn't enough to get the next car that does what you need it to do. Okay, that's an emergency. We'll go to the emergency fund for that. But if it's a thing you can plan for and save, do that. Plan for it and save. Don't raid the emergency fund unless it's just an unpredictable thing that you couldn't have seen coming.
1: Hey, Linda, thank you so much for getting in touch. Hope you will make that phone call or go to the website and make that 15-minute conversation happen. And I hope you have a really good day in Carrboro. Next question here is from Sammy in Hillsborough. And Sammy says, what happens to the money in my 401k after I retire? Do I have to roll it over to a different account, or can I just leave it there?
0: Well, you can usually do either of those things. Doesn't mean you should. Now, there are some companies, like when you leave, they're going to make you roll the money out to your own IRA. But the reality is, almost any time that you leave a company, you should take the money with you. You should not leave it in the old company 401k. There are a couple of rare exceptions to that. We can talk individually if you think you might be an exception. But almost across the board, you want to roll the money to an IRA where you then have complete flexibility and control over that money instead of it being in the 401k with the limited list of mutual funds that the 401k offers. Now, you might say, well, I work for IBM or something like that, and I have dozens and dozens of mutual funds that I can choose from. Okay, well, that's certainly better than having a dozen. But the reality is, it's still a limited list, and you're still limited to mutual funds. There's a whole lot of other asset classes out there that you can be investing in if you had the IRA. So it's still limited, even if it seems like a big menu of funds.
1: John, got time for one more question?
0: Yeah, we'll make it quick.
1: Elizabeth is in Morrisville.
0: I mean, I'll try to make it quick. I have a penchant for being long-winded.
1: Nobody's ever said that about you. She says, my divorce will be final in about a month. I always paid the bills, but was never really involved with long-term financial planning during our marriage. Where's a good place for me to start now that I'm out here on my own?
0: Yeah, good question. I'm sorry you're going through that life circumstance, Elizabeth. But many people have been through it before. You're not the first. You won't be the last. And you will find peace on the other end of it eventually. So if you're not really sure, I mean, the first thing we want to start with is just how to access money. Can you log into the accounts that you need? Do you have the passwords that you need to get to? Do you know where everything is? Start with an inventory of understanding what you have and where it is and how to get to it. Second thing is understanding the tax implications of that money. What's in a bank account and can be withdrawn at any time? What's in an IRA or a 401k and is going to be taxed when you withdraw it? What's in an after-tax account? What's in a Roth? Let's understand the tax qualifications of each thing. That might be enough for a first discussion with somebody in your boat, Elizabeth. Let's just understand those basic things. Then later on, it's okay, what are we actually invested in? How much risk do those investments have? Are those investments doing what we need them to do? But you don't need to worry about all that for now. The first thing we need to figure out is, where's your stuff and how do you get to it? And then what's it going to cost you to live life on your own? Now that you're single, what are your bills going to look like? It's probably not going to be half of what your previous bills were. It might be 60 or 70% of the previous household bills because, you know, it's not two people sharing an electric bill now. It's not two people sharing a water bill and two people sharing a grocery bill. It's not.

0: 50% of what you were living on before. Unless maybe your husband was just a big-time spender. It's certainly possible. But those are the things we want to get our hands around initially, and then we can start to add layers of complexity onto that, but only after you've gotten comfortable with the very basics of knowing where you are and where you need to go. So all great questions and all things that we can talk about in your 15-minute retirement ready phone call, which costs you nothing but could pay huge dividends for you down the road, just having that conversation and getting yourself on the right path.
1: Quick note too, Elizabeth, John has worked with a lot of women in the same situation. 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Hey, listen, thanks for writing in with the questions in the mailbag today. We always get great questions from our listeners. And thanks very much for listening to the Financial Symphony. Anything else you'd like to add before we go, John?
0: No, happy July 4th to everybody. Let's make it another good 250 years. What do you say?
1: That sounds good to me. Ron Stutz here along with John Stillman. We'll see you next time on the Financial Symphony.
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1: Welcome to Not Ready for the Farm as we explore the journey of aging. With longer lifespans now, we spend more years as seniors than ever as kids. So we've got to get this right. After all, no one's getting out alive.
2: And now your hosts of Not Ready for the Farm, Judy Miller and Jess Anderson.
1: We are very excited today to have a special guest, a friend of mine, who has agreed to stop by and share her wisdom and stories about seniors, older adults aging in place. Nora Elcori Spencer is our guest today. She left baby Isaac at home. How old are you, Nora?
3: Oh, wow. I have to answer that right off the bat.
1: Yeah. She's coming in hot.
3: I'm telling you. I'm 46.
1: And you had baby Isaac at age?
3: 44.
1: So it can happen.
4: That in itself is the sign of a superhero, in my opinion.
1: Well, she is a superhero.
4: Yeah, I know. Trust me, I know.
1: You also know Nora,

0: So we
1: I
0: know your
1: do.
0: story, but we want to share it with our listeners today because they're going to get as excited about you as we are just knowing you and all that you have achieved. Nora has an organization, a nonprofit organization called Hope Renovations. You started this a few years ago, but what you do is you help older adults actually stay in place and live in their home by coming in to do construction work that modifies to their needs. One of your missions is that. The other mission, which is how we met, and I said, oh my God, I got to do this, because she teaches women to fish rather than fishing for them. And that is taking marginalized, underemployed women and training them in the construction arts to the point they do go through a whole cohort of 12 weeks and then they can continue to work and they learn and get all the construction arts and go out and get a better jobs in an underserved industry for women. How in the world did you get into running this nonprofit with such worthy missions?
1: Oh, thank you, Judy. I really appreciate all that. It wasn't a linear path, and every woman I ever meet in construction, they didn't get here by a linear path. We usually kind of accidentally happen into the industry, which is what happened for me. I was not handy growing up. People ask me all the time whether my dad was handy, and no, absolutely not. His toolbox was a shoebox with a few tools in it and a Cool Whip container full of mismatched screws and nails. So, not a handy guy. I didn't learn it from him. My mom was pretty handy, pretty artsy, creative, and could do stuff with her hands, but I never learned how to do that stuff. And I didn't know that it was an opportunity. And then later in life, I got into human resources and recruiting, and I went to work for Lowe's corporate headquarters. While I was there, my now husband and I, Brian is my husband's name, we bought our first home, and it was a foreclosure. It was right at the beginning of the housing downturn. It was in rough shape, and our tastes were definitely outside of our budget.
2: Aren't they always?
1: Well, it's what keeps us in business to some degree. But I wanted to do stuff that I couldn't afford, and I also, you know, I hired a couple contractors to do some things in my home, and they did like a mediocre job, and I thought to myself, this doesn't look that hard. Maybe I can use my employee discount from Lowe's, buy some tools, try some stuff out for myself. So I started to do that, and it quickly morphed from simple things like drywall repair to, I feel like I could probably wire this, and I might be able to plumb this sink, and maybe I'll try to fix this rotten floor. So like any hobby that you really enjoy, it sort of became more over time. And the thing about knowing how to do renovations is your friends and family find out about it, and all of a sudden it's,
2: you're so popular.
1: Hey, yeah. So you want to come over and tell my backsplash or whatever. It sort of became a side hustle for me. I was good at it. I learned from following contractors around and watching YouTube.
0: When did you go back to school to get your master's?
1: Yeah, a little bit later in life, I had what I like to call a corporate-induced epiphany that I didn't want to work in corporate anymore. Was kind of tired of spending all my talents and time on a company's bottom line and not on my community. I needed to figure out what I wanted to do, and I decided to go back to UNC, which is where I got my undergrad degree, Go Heels. Decided to go back and get a Master of Social Work. As I learned more about it, I learned about macro social work, which is fixing systems, looking at the big problems that create the personal and individual problems. And that really spoke to me. It was I thought, an opportunity to kind of take my background and my knowledge and bring business into it and kind of put it all together for the ultimate goal of social justice. And I love that idea.
0: I think your degree is in, you said, was social entrepreneurship.
1: So I got a specialization in social entrepreneurship.
0: Interesting.
1: Yeah. Well, it's, you know, it was a new thing at the School of Social Work. Typically, social workers in the past have kind of shied away from the idea of entrepreneurship and business.
2: It's like the literal anathema
1: Social
2: work.
1: Exactly. Yeah, that's true. But, you know, in my mind, I'd worked in business for a long time, and I saw the good that business can create, and I thought, well, gosh, if you can bring the two of them together, can't you just do even more? It seems like it makes sense. My last semester in grad school, the entire time I was there, I was kind of forming this idea for a training program to empower women, and particularly marginalized and underserved women, into this industry that I loved and that offered great career opportunities and great wages. And then my last semester of

0: grad school, I took a class in the business school about social entrepreneurship, and it was focused on aging. So the person that was teaching it was an aging expert, and we were to come up with a socially entrepreneurial venture that was aging focused. And I didn't know how to do that with this idea I had for a training program. I thought, this is not something that I want to just be for seniors, but I'll stay in the class. I might learn a thing or two. And when we got to the point in the class where we started talking about aging in place and how it is the fastest growing segment of the construction industry, and yet there's no contractors that are doing this work, because typically it's low margin, so a lot of contractors just won't take the time, a literal light bulb went off in my head, and I realized, well, gosh, if I have a training program, these folks are going to need hands-on experience. Why not give them that hands-on experience with this population that needs this help and help people stay in their homes?
1: Perfect and synergy.
0: That was where Hope Renovations came from.
1: Taking people, women, who don't have a shot and training them to better their lives. Mm-hmm. There's women of all ages. Yep. I mean, they're not all young kids.
0: Right.
1: And people making $7.50 an hour, $10 an hour, now have a chance to make $15, $20, $25, and take care of their families, get out of rehab, whatever it is, to build a life. And you teach them that. And then you also give them an opportunity to keep working with Hope Renovation to do this other work. Wild.
0: Yeah.
1: Have you been in to the Purple Puddle over on Elliott Road? If you haven't, it's worth a visit. 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
2: 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We are here joined today with Nora Spencer from Hope Renovations talking about how she's helping seniors age in place.
1: Website. And you can have a mug or you can buy one. My director, I'm not supposed to say you can have one, you can buy one. Yeah. And my picture's on the other side, which says, be grateful. If you aren't aging, you be dead.
3: I feel like it's getting more menacing as you go. At first, it was like, you can buy a mug. And now it's like, you can buy a mug. Because I'm supporting Hope Renovations, and you shall buy a mug.
1: Buy a mug. And after you hear the story of Hope Renovations and all the good they're doing, and the funding cuts and the funding and how they're totally supported by big hearts and good people, if you want to know anything about Hope Renovations, you just go on our website. Everything's there. Complete contact and communication with them. It's a worthy project and it's growing. So we're starting at the kernel of the beginning of the origin, and this is what makes you so remarkable. In the middle of this, since
0: 2020,
1: between COVID and then you having a baby who's now...
0: He'll be two in March.
1: Two in March, so she gets pregnant. So that's 2 years and 9 months ago in the middle of since 20. This woman running this company in her 40s, and I'm talking night and day to build it to where it is. You have the best disposition. You're always so calm. You know how to communicate.
3: Well, so she's literally a social worker, which is like the type of people we really want running things, actually.
1: Yes. Yeah. I'm loving this story. So you start Hope, you got to find some money. So how do you get it? And what do you do? Where do you get office? Where do you get training?
0: No, coming from a nonprofit background and coming from business, I needed a business plan first. So started working on that with a business mentor, and that took 6 months. And I ended up with a great, like, 50-some page business plan, but it had everything laid out. I was able to take that and start going to potential funders and sponsors and say, look, I've got this idea. It's plug and play. I just need you to give me some money so I can get started doing it. I beat the bushes for a couple of years. And then finally, in mid-2019, the North Carolina Department of Commerce contacted me after I had applied for some funding from them and let me know that we were awarded a $200,000 grant to get started.
1: 2 years worth of work, applying, knocking on doors, asking every person who's got $5
0: for help. In that 2 years, I spent a lot of time being really intentional about meeting people. I met Jess during that time. Meeting folks who had relationships and influence and were just in this space and understood what the needs were and what the populations needed. And so by the time we got that funding and started, like, it was November of 2019, we started actually putting some operations together. I hired my first teammate.
1: Who's still there, right?
0: She is. We just celebrated her 6-year anniversary with
1: us. She's awesome. What's her name?
0: Sandy. And two other people from my leadership team started this with me, and they're still there.
1: And their names are?
0: Sarah and Janelle. We had a plan going into this. I was able to tell them, like,
1: But they weren't making any money then. They were just
0: We were all not making much money.
1: And so it was a commitment of the heart.
0: Absolutely. Absolutely. But the promise I made them is, if this is what I think it's going to be, which I think it's going to be really successful, there will come a time when you'll be able to pay your bills with this job.
1: I tell the people involved with the podcast,
0: same thing.
1: We're on a shoestring.
0: Have faith.
1: We're doing something that...
3: you should have seen the whole periphery of the room was like, yep, let's do this.
1: These wonderful people are participating.
0: And that's what you do as a leader. You know, you inspire hope. That's what people... follow. Like, Gallup's research says that teams, the thing that's most important to them is hope. 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
2: 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We are here joined today with Nora Spencer from Hope Renovations talking about how she's helping seniors age in place.
1: The zen of it. You knew if you could do this and this and this, this would be the result.
0: Well, and everybody I talked to, I mean, I kept getting feedback like, that's a great idea. Why hasn't anybody done this yet? Yeah. Where are all the women's trades training programs and where are all the programs that focus on seniors? Like, where are they? And there weren't any. You know, there were nine in the whole country that focused on women's training for construction and zero that have this aging in place focus. We were the first one. So we started early 2020 putting things together, and we were ready to launch in March of 2020. So we all of a sudden had to put the brakes on everything, and it started to really become an issue because this funding that we had was tied to federal funding, and there were timelines on it and deadlines on it, and it was getting to the point where if we didn't start spending it, we were going to lose it. Mm-hmm. Around May, the folks that we had recruited to start in the program were calling us and saying, we get going, like, it's not getting any easier out here. And the people who were losing their jobs at the time primarily were women. And they were primarily women in low-wage industries like food service and hospitality because all the stuff was shutting down. Right. Meanwhile, all of these older adults who were living in homes that needed repair or needed accessibility issues, they were sheltering in place in homes that were dangerous. And at the same time, the organizations that normally do this, they were shut down.
3: Right.
0: So the nonprofits that help with this or the, you know, the contractors that help with this, they didn't have time to do it. The construction industry started booming. Great time for construction. It was a bad time for seniors living in their homes that needed help.
3: Even if you could move out, you weren't going to move it out into some congregate setting, right?
1: Well,
3: so even if you could afford it, you weren't moving.
1: I mean,
3: and then imagine the people who can't.
0: Right.
1: The senior place, the rehab place near where I live, 20 people were marched out of there one day dead from COVID. So you didn't want to take a senior and put them in one that was a high vulnerability.
0: Yeah. There was a lot of risk.
1: Yeah.
0: There was a lot of risk. And there was risk for us. You know, we were talking about how do we go into seniors' homes? Like, they're the most vulnerable population. How do we do that? And, you know, how do we teach power tools from 6 feet away? You know?
3: Yeah.
0: But we figured it out. You know, we masked up and we sanitized and we read all of the information about how to stay safe. And in June of 2020, we did our first project for a senior.
1: The space you're in now, the first space in Carrboro,
0: Fitch
1: Lumber, made it available to you.
0: Yeah. We could not have gotten started without Fitch Lumber. And they're still, you know,
1: big
0: our dear friends
1: and,
0: our big sponsor. And they... You know, a big problem for us is we didn't have a space to get started in. You know, Orange County, where we are right now, is notorious for not having, like, warehouse space. And you know, I mean, even, like, the town council and the mayor at the time that were trying to help us find space, and we just couldn't find it. And then finally David Fitch found out about what we were doing, and he was like, we need this, and we've got this space that we're not using. Would you consider that? So we had to do some upfits to it and make it work for us.
1: It's a beautiful
0: space. It's been great. And we're so grateful to the
1: family. So how did you let a potential cohort of women know that there was this opportunity to be trained?
0: When we first got started, I mean, I created this thing and I was like, I think women are going to do this. There wasn't really any evidence because it's not being done. So I couldn't, like, point to something and say, this is going to be successful. And that made funding it even trickier because funders and grantors, they tend to want to fund things that they know are going to work.
1: And
0: right?
1: It will make them look good that they're associated.
0: They want to invest in the things they know are going to work. And this was not that. Yeah. We didn't know. So in fact, the first grant that we got from the Department of Commerce was an innovation grant. I think that's the only reason that they were like, let's put some money behind this and see what we can make happen. But, you know, we put the word out with agencies, you know, Department of Social Services, other nonprofits that serve, you know, underemployed and marginalized women. And then we just kind of, like, started our social media presence, started talking about it. And the first women found out about it, expressed interest. You'll find this really interesting, Judy, because I know you know her. Our very first interview was a trainee named Martricia, who was in our first cohort of trainees, and then joined our board, and now works for Hope Renovations. And
1: I love that.
0: She's one of our instructors. She was a site supervisor, now she's an instructor. So her story is perfect.
1: Yeah.
0: She had wanted to work in construction with her father and her brother her whole life, and her dad literally told her, it's not for girls, her whole life. And then finally one day, her and her brother took the business over, and she said, you know, I need to learn this stuff. And so she came to us, and that was what she did. That first group of women that came to us, it was during this pandemic time where everything was crazy and nobody knew what was going to happen. So the faith that they put in us to, like, come do this new thing and be our guinea pigs and try it out. I mean, the night before that first day of class, I stood in the doorway of our workshop bawling my eyes out, just with gratitude. Just couldn't believe it was finally happening, and I didn't sleep at all that night, and, like, we laugh, like, Sandy said the same thing. She didn't sleep that night. Sarah didn't sleep. Like, we were all so excited about this thing finally starting up.
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2: 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We are here joined today with Nora Spencer from Hope Renovations talking about how she's helping seniors age in place.
0: Different. You know, we know that it is impossible for somebody to lift themselves up by their bootstraps if they don't have the support to do it. Mm-hmm. If we want folks to be able to reach out and get the education they need to better their lives, we've got to be able to support them while they're doing it. They can't just take time away from family and take time away from a potential job for 12 weeks. They're with us 4 days a week, and it's a big commitment. But, you know, I think a lot of our graduates think that it pays off in the end, but also pays off during the program because of what they're giving back to the community and the work they're doing.
4: So you started your first cohort.
0: Yes.
4: And how many did you do in Chapel Hill before you now went into Wake County and now Durham Tech? Talk about your expansion, because this is amazing.
0: We've evolved quite a bit. So we operated out of that space in Carrboro for all the way through 2023. And about early 2023, we started to have a pretty lengthy wait list. So we weren't able to do as much. We weren't able to send as many people through the program as wanted to be in the program. Not only that, but we had women who were driving to us from Raleigh or Holly Springs, which is like 45 minutes or an hour one way, depending on where you live, all the way to Carrboro to take our program. And so we wanted to be able to make this more accessible for people. And we started talking to Wake Tech Community College and to Durham Tech. And J.B. Buxton, the president of Durham Tech, great guy. He was like, why are we not, his words were, why are we not already doing this?
3: Yeah.
0: So.
3: It's kind of a no-brainer.
0: Yeah.
4: Definitely. Well, you'd already shown. I mean, it wasn't like, and I'm going to jump in here. And you had already been named, you, one of CNN's top 10 heroes of the year. First, they named 40 or 50 a year, one a week. And you were named one of those, and then you were selected to go to New York to sit on the stage and be part of the ceremonies as one of the top 10 hometown heroes of the year.
0: Yeah.
4: You, Nora.
0: Yeah.
4: Nora.
0: That's pretty cool.
4: That makes it a lot easier. That was in 2022.
0: That was 2022, yeah.
4: Makes it a lot easier to get Durham Tech and Wake Tech to say, okay, she's real. And to get sponsors and money to come in, okay, this is a big deal. Plus, your fundraising is tremendous. I mean, you don't have enough money. You never do. It's always you're worried about money, and I want our listeners to know that,
0: right.
4: And I'm not suggesting they do anything through our website and find you or anything, because you are a nonprofit. But you and Kristen Davis was your hostess, and you had a lot of fun in New York. You and Brian went.
0: So great, yeah. That was such an experience. And you're right. It sort of legitimized us in a way that we it was PR we couldn't pay for.
3: Yeah.
0: You know, we all of a sudden had people, you know, we had been featured on CBS This Morning, which was wonderful, and we had had some other national exposure, but at that time, that really kind of put it over the top for us in terms of just people all over the country finding
4: Who's
0: out
4: the
0: about
4: host
0: what we're doing.
4: You hostess you were on with?
0: Drew Barrymore
4: Show.
0: So that was so fun. I did two Drew Barrymore Show episodes. I did the one she honored me she calls them Drew Gooders, and I came to her show for that. But while I was there, I taught her how to plumb a faucet. And then they had me come back a few months later and do it again. I taught her how to put in some cabinet knobs. I taught her how to hang a flat screen TV. They gave me a name, Nora the Tradeswoman, which was cute.
4: That's crazy.
0: But it was that
3: That's
0: was
3: great.
0: A ton of fun. And that was great exposure, too. It was all, it was, 2022 was quite a whirlwind of a year. And then beginning of 2023, the National Association of Home Builders named me
4: Woman of the Year.
0: Yeah.
4: I was just this National Association of Home Builders, not the regional, not North Carolina, national, Woman of the Year.
0: How about that? So there was a lot that happened in the very short stretch that sort of made us start thinking about what's next, you know? And
3: you thought you should add, like, being a mother to a newborn.
0: There's that too.
4: That seems like her mid-40s.
3: Right.
4: While she's expanding this amazing organization.
3: That seems totally doable. Yeah.
0: Well, you know, the joke I make is I grew a nonprofit, so
3: why not
0: figured
3: grow
0: I'd grow a human too. Give that a try.
4: He's so cute.
3: I was there
4: when he was an ultimatum.
0: Yeah.
4: Okay.
1: One of the things I've learned as I've gotten older is that money isn't really about money. It's about your life, the life you want to live, the people you love, and what you hope to leave behind. My friend Court Bennett gets that. He's the founder of West Fork Wealth Management right here in Chapel Hill. 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
2: 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We are here joined today with Nora Spencer from Hope Renovations talking about how she's helping seniors age in place.
0: Wake Tech and Durham Tech. So they, it's a great partnership. They provide us the space for free.
4: Wow.
0: We actually enroll the students with them. We pay tuition. The community colleges partially pay our instructor salaries for the time they spend there. So it really is a nice partnership for us.
3: Yeah, that's huge.
4: It's a great collaboration.
0: It's great.
4: It serves their purpose.
0: It does. And the other thing it's doing is it is exposing, you know, women and non-binary folks to the community college system and helping the community college recruit them into their programs. Because it's always a challenge to recruit non-men into construction education.
3: Or any trade.
0: 2025, our goal was to send 80 people through the program, and we ended up graduating 95 people in 2025. And 82% of the people who graduate from our program have either gone into, and this is across the entire span that we have been in existence, 82% have either gone into jobs in the industry or further education in the industry.
4: Here you are, you've got these graduates, you're making such a big difference. Now, along the way, your other mission that you are fulfilling has to do with these women who are now being trained, and you have demand, and people are contacting you about aging in place.
0: Right. It had personal meaning to me, too, because my own grandparents, my father's father, my jiddu, which is the Arabic word for grandfather, he had spent his final days and final months and years in a nursing home. And on the flip side of that, my situ, my grandmother, she spent her final years at home. And seeing the difference between being able to stay at home and having to be in a nursing home was unbelievable. And also, my husband's brother, Jim, he had MS. And he spent the last couple of years of his life in a nursing home because he and we because we were the only family that was left for him, we couldn't afford to keep him in the home that he and Brian grew up in. And it was a beautiful, wonderful old home that his grandfather built, but it was not made for aging in place. It was not safe. And we didn't have the money to do what we needed to do to keep him there. And so watching him just, you know, the nursing home was fine, but it wasn't home. Mm-hmm. You know, it wasn't the beloved home. And just watching that and seeing him, you know, spend his last days there, it really had meaning to me that this is a sector of our population that I can help.
4: How did you solicit or receive requests?
0: Yeah, beginning of 2020, I started looking for folks to hire to run this program. We found a gal named Kate and another gal named Kat. They're good friends of mine, and Kat and Kate came on board to run our construction side of the business, and we started just kind of putting it out into the world locally that this was something that we were going to do. We're lucky in Orange County, we have a coalition that got started about the time the HOPE got started called the Orange County Housing Preservation Coalition, and it's just a collaborative of a bunch of different organizations that do this work for seniors and for others, not just seniors, but people who need repairs, renovations, modifications.
4: There's an organization.
0: Yeah, it's a collaborative.
4: And who funds that?
0: Nobody really. It's run by the county. So the Orange Department on Aging is kind of in charge, and one particular person, Ryan LaValle, who runs the coalition, and he's wonderful. And I remember meeting with Ryan at the very beginning of this and him saying, like, we're putting this coalition together because we don't want to duplicate efforts, and we want to make sure that, you know, when people and seniors need help, they're going to get it. We had been talking to them, and then when we were ready to get started, we let them know, and they contacted us and said, hey, we've got this family out in Hillsborough that needs a bathroom conversion. So it was a woman who had moved in with her parents, and her parents' bathroom was unsafe for her father, who had dementia and mobility issues, and she wanted a walk-in shower to be able to help bathe him. And that was our first project.
4: Bathrooms are hard. Kitchens and bathrooms are hard.
0: That is, bathrooms are the number one place where older adults get injured in the home. There's a lot of just fall risks, and and our homes are not generally made for aging in place. You know, most older adults' homes are at least 30 years old, and about 30 years ago is when people started realizing we should make our homes more accessible so that when we get older, we can stay in them. So most older adults' homes are not aging friendly, and the bathroom is not a safe place.
4: And there are stairs, and entries, so you go out and you build ramps.
0: Yes.
4: Tell us about what you find out there.
0: Yeah.
4: Besides bathrooms, what other things?
0: Yeah, it's a little bit of everything that we've done over the years. Lots of bathrooms, but also, you know, kitchens is a place where people need help making things more accessible. We have people come to us who suddenly are in a wheelchair. And it doesn't have to be an older adult. I mean, we have certainly done work for people who are not 55 plus, but all of a sudden are in a wheelchair, and their house is not made for a wheelchair. Their doorways are not wide enough for a wheelchair to get through. Their kitchen island is in the way. They can't get to their sink anymore because of their wheelchair. Yeah. So,
4: and the countertops are too high if they're in a wheelchair. They can't
0: do
4: the dishes or
0: reach
4: the refrigerator, top of the refrigerator, mm-hmm. et cetera.
0: Yep.
4: How many have you done to date since you started?
0: Since we got started, so our first project was actually June of 2020, and we have done 349 as of today.
1: One of my favorite things about living in this area is how much is happening. And I mean right here, not just in the big cities. Something special is available down the road in Chatham Park in Pittsburgh. It's called 79 Degrees West. 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
2: 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We are here joined today with Nora Spencer from Hope Renovations talking about how she's helping seniors age in place.
0: And I just looked at it last night, so I know that's true.
4: That's a lot.
0: Yeah, it's a lot. 349 projects.
4: And so if they can, if they need the work, if they can afford it, do you charge them?
0: Yes, so that is something that is pretty unique about our program, and it's what makes us a socially entrepreneurial business. It's what makes us a social venture. We do our work on a sliding scale. So the idea is, if you can afford this work, you pay us market prices. And, you know, it's market prices, but we do tend to be a little less expensive than the competition because, you know, we're very upfront with our customers. We're going to be a little slower because we have trainees helping us. They're learning. Mm-hmm. So you pay us market prices. We do generate revenue from that, but then we take that

0: to make sure everybody's being safe. So we have our graduates come back and serve as TAs.
1: Now, I know this year or last year you had some funding cut with the changes in the budget.
0: Right.
1: You worked hard to make up, was how many hundreds of thousands?
0: We lost just over $300,000.
1: On a grant that you had received half the money already of a
0: $600,000
1: right. federal grant. And they just cut it, so mm-hmm. you had to find another yep. 300 that you budgeted.
0: Right. We found out in May of 2025 that our funding was being canceled because our program no longer fit with this administration's priorities. It was considered a DEI program because we were specifically focused on women and non-gendered folk. We had two options. We could either kind of shrink back and pull everything in and be conservative and you know, stop our growth, or we could kind of fan the flame. We actually called it Operation Fan the Flame when we found out about this, because we decided, you know, people need to know about this. We need to put this out there. So we had a PR campaign. I went and spent some time on Capitol Hill talking to legislators, we got the word out there. We were featured in some national news outlets during that time. And we have worked really hard. And as of the end of the year, we have fully filled that hole.
1: You and I have talked before, and that you want to grow this.
0: Yes.
1: So that other communities yeah. have this. So I have two questions along these mm-hmm. lines. Obviously, what are your plans? Mm-hmm. What's next? And the other question is, who's doing this around the country? Are there other programs going on
0: yeah.
1: that can serve the older adult senior generation?
0: Mm-hmm. Great questions. To answer the first question, when I came up with the idea for Hope Renovations, you know, one of the things that appealed, I think, to kind of our early adopters who got on board with this was everybody needs this. This
2: yeah.
0: is everywhere.
2: Yeah.
0: You know, women are not represented in the construction industry anywhere in the U.S., and low-wage jobs usually fall on the backs of women in this country. Like, women need access to these great jobs, these great careers. The industry needs them. Mm-hmm. And seniors need to be able to age in place, and there's not enough people doing this work. You know, particularly for low-income seniors, they can't afford to have this work done. These things are a need in every single community all over this country. The goal from the start was to make this, you know, something we're doing in our region, and then make it something we're doing in North Carolina, and then make it something we're doing all over the U.S. To answer your second question, there are not many other organizations doing things like this. So when companies and organizations and people want to support this, they're sort of limited in the number of places they can support, which has been a benefit to us. I mean, we did a wonderful project at the end of 2025 with a woman who was living in a home with really unsafe flooring, and Carndean, which is a big flooring manufacturer that's privately owned, and USA Flooring, which is a flooring company, they came together, provided all the flooring, sent labor out, taught us how to do it,
2: wow.
0: taught us how to install. It was just the most wonderful community project coming together to help this woman. Our trainees got on the job experience. One of them now is looking for jobs right now in the flooring industry that she liked it so much.
2: Wow.
0: And now, you know, this client of ours has this beautiful new floor. Her floors are prettier than mine, but she's got this great new floor.
1: And you've got a relationship with this flooring company
0: yes.
1: and their generosity.
0: They are outstanding.
1: You know? And so if people of our listeners would like to know who all these people are, who are all the sponsors
0: mm-hmm.
1: and who, it's all on your website.
0: All on the website.
1: And stories of success with these people. And the seniors, I love the stories that it makes such a difference in their lives. I'm getting older, and I'm now paying attention to the fact, because I didn't think about it. I never thought about dying. I never mm-hmm. thought about aging. And all of a sudden, the doctor, I think I've told you this, said to me one day, she said to me, Judy, I will be with you till the end. And I said, well, what do you know that I don't know? What end? You know, I never thought about it. So the inspiration for this podcast came from that. And is like, well, I'm in this journey, and even though I feel like an isolated person who has my own problems, you know, separate, I'm really not. It's we're all in this
0: sure.
1: together. We're all aging.
0: Yeah.
1: And or were younger people dealing with parents who were aging, or aunts, or special
0: or husbands,
1: or husbands, or wives, or
0: That's
1: and
0: right.
1: so.

0: depending on your age gap, right?
1: Yeah.
2: And if we talk about this journey together, if we bring people here for a conversation of various elements, and it's so broad, so many things about the journey, and to share some information, a little inspiration, mm-hmm. a little humor,
1: yeah.
2: you know, because we've got to laugh at this stuff because it's not fun. Hurting and aching knees doesn't feel good,
0: right.
2: okay? Not being able to get around in your home or knowing that you're going to have to make change. None of it is fun, but it's how we look at it. It's our attitude on aging, which makes every day yeah. meaningful. Every day we can do something productive or something that makes us happy or makes someone else happy and make a contribution. These ladies or men, whoever gets their house fixed, you know, they bring a pie or they feed the young women or they do different, they make a friend and they get a smile. I mean, yeah. there's nothing like it. We did this for the very reasons is that whatever we learn, whatever I learn, whatever all of us, our listeners get to learn or say, well, I already know that, but maybe there's a new wrinkle or maybe there's something they can help somebody else. And inform, and that this is the journey. As you know, seat of the pants, bootstrap. As we're doing this, we've got Jess here who wants to make a contribution, and she is a Gen X. She's not a boomer. She's a Gen X, and she's dealt with this with her father, who came to town, showed up one day on her lawn, literally driving on her lawn at night, saying, "I'm here," and to take care of him until he. Passed, and she was a caregiver. I'm hoping our community and our listeners will support you and Hope Renovations, and we are creating community across the country through the podcast, this podcast, because we've got an active website. All this stuff, all your information on Hope Renovations is on our website. If our listeners would like to learn more about Hope Renovations, please go to our website. You'll see all kinds of stories and information there about what you're doing, what you've accomplished. This isn't like a little startup. This is now like a major endeavor. Mm-hmm. What's your annual budget now?
1: About $1.7
2: million. $1.7 million. And that's, as you grow, it's going to be bigger and bigger and bigger.
1: When we got started, our budget was $200,000.
0: Right.
1: So, yeah.
0: Right. It's grown pretty quick. Well, I hope that people listen to this and not only realize this service is available, although on a limited basis across the country, but I really hope that people start kind of thinking about and reaching out to you about how do we figure out how to do this elsewhere.
1: Yeah.
0: Because, you know, again, I say this all the time, but like we're so lucky in this area that we have yeah. things like this, right?
2: Innovation.
0: And, yes.
2: You know, for social good.
0: Yes. Mm-hmm.
1: It's the best evidence that there's a need for it everywhere. And it also is like the best validation that what we're doing is what. Yeah.
2: And
1: what
2: you
1: is
2: have needed. Donors from all over the place.
1: Oh,
2: now.
1: For sure.
2: From first the CNN thing, and as people yes. have seen you, feels good to them and they connect yes. with you. It resonates is the word.
0: Well, yeah. Women need employment and seniors need. You know, upfitting of their homes mm-hmm. in Ghana.
1: Right.
2: And it's not just for senior women. It is for senior men, but predominantly women. A lot of times, women are solo as they get
1: sure.
2: older.
1: That's exactly
2: you know,
1: it.
2: The men die off.
0: Well, we're outliving our...
2: Or they leave.
1: Yes, unfortunately.
2: The next. We are, and there's a huge transfer of wealth going on, by the way, mm-hmm. with women outliving men. There's huge trillions of yeah. dollars transfer of wealth. Before we let you go today, uh-huh. what is the renovation that when people are in their home, they're not aware or that they think about that they're going to need, but they're going to
1: yeah.
2: need it?
1: Yeah. I mean, there's a lot. And unfortunately, for most aging in place scenarios, you don't realize you need it until it's too late. But, you know, one of the things that we do, so I have what's called a certified aging in place specialist designation. It's through the National Association of Home Builders. So being CAP certified, we can actually go out to people's homes and do a full assessment of their living space. And we give folks a report of these are all the things that you need to be thinking about. This is what's urgent. This can wait a little bit, but you need to think about it. And then this is a nice to have. The biggest thing is grab bars. You know, the first change that people start realizing is it's harder for them to get on and off their toilet, or it's harder for them to get in and out of their shower or step over their tub, or harder for them to get up and down stairs or through a long hallway. So, you know, strategically placed grab bars is almost always the most impactful thing. I mean, you wouldn't mm-hmm. believe how much having a strategically placed grab bar can change your life.
2: Oh, I do know.
1: Yes, I'm sure you do.
2: I got bad knees.
1: Yeah.
2: Okay. And if I go to a hotel, I always ask for an accessible room mm-hmm. because I know that I'm going to have grab bars.
1: Right.
2: Because these knees are not made for walking.
1: Yes.
2: Okay.
1: Right. Yeah, yeah, it's so, it really is life changing, you know? When all of a sudden you can support yourself,
2: and right.
1: then you know, entryways is another thing. People, you know, all of a sudden realize these steps are, you know, I need a better railing here, or they're very steep, or have a lot of steps, or my storm door shuts on me too fast, or I don't have mm-hmm. any place to set parcels as I'm walking in my home, and then it's a fall risk.
2: What you do is really important for older adults or handicapped adults or people who yeah. need changes, and you can come in and do that. And we need more of this.
1: Yes.
2: We need more of this, and I'm counting on you, and I'll support you,
1: thanks.
2: As you know, and our listeners are impressed, to help you expand. First of all, to make the payroll, because I know nobody's making top dollar over there, but they're dedicated. And they make a decent living.
1: We have the best team.
2: You do.
1: In the world.
2: I know your team. I've partied with your team.
1: Oh, they're the best. We have 16
0: well,
1: people
0: if,
1: on our team.
0: Well, if they've partied with Judy, then they have experienced
2: so
0: the
2: she
0: whole
2: was
0: unique.
2: In a dunk tank. They had a fundraiser, and Nora was in uh-huh. the dunk tank. And so I'm not good at throwing, but I gave everybody tickets. I bought tickets uh-huh. so that they could uh-huh. dunk you, yeah. and they
0: so
2: did.
0: So you set her up, even though you thought
1: sure.
0: you didn't have
2: totally.
0: The arm for it.
2: Yeah, yeah. No.
1: That's
2: right. Some of those people who work
1: for
2: her
1: but
2: took
1: yeah.
2: it seriously.
1: Oh, yeah.
0: I've done
1: they
0: some
1: want.
0: Time in a dunk tank, too, so I know. I don't want
1: me to go down.
0: Yeah. I know. Yeah. They get real vicious.
1: I was the last person in that. We had several other local folks come be in the dunk tank, and I was mm-hmm. the last person in the dunk tank that time. Can you imagine how awful that water was by the time I got in, because we didn't change it out.
2: Uh-huh. That's
1: and
2: disgusting.
1: Then, and uh-huh. just so you're aware of the timing, 2 weeks later is when I got pregnant with Isaac.
2: Is your home for aging a place for poor Bryant? Are you ready now? How are you going to change your home? I've been there.
1: It's not aging friendly.
2: It's not aging friendly. First of all, there's no lift on the pool.
1: Correct.
2: And there are only stairs
1: but
2: into
1: we have
2: it.
1: Lots of stairs.
0: It
1: lots
0: seems
1: of
0: like
1: stairs.
0: You should start at home, right? Like all of us.
1: Believe me, my father has bad knees, and he struggles in our house. So
0: yeah.
1: we're looking at putting in a lift. We're looking at all the I just added grab bars walking down to my den, because it's two steps down, and every
0: yeah.
1: time my dad walks down those steps, I'm looking at him like, don't fall.
0: Just yeah. cringing.
1: Yeah. yeah. Right. Yeah. So, yes, it starts.
0: We have the same thing when my mom and her husband come to visit. We
1: yeah.
0: all like,
1: well,
0: get real
1: many,
0: twitchy.
1: Many of our clients are our age. They're Gen Xers who have parents who, right. you know, they're calling us and they're like, I need you to come over to my mom's house
2: exactly.
1: and do the thing.
0: Of course,
1: or my
0: exactly.
1: house and do the thing.
0: Of course.
1: Yeah.
2: I can't tell you. I can tell you how honored and happy we are to have you here today. Who you are, I have great respect for, and admiration, and love, and care. I like Brian better.
1: Everybody does.
2: I know, but
0: she says the same thing about my husband, and I say the same
1: yes,
0: thing too, which
1: right.
0: is everybody.
1: Yes.
2: And her
0: so.
2: Kids, and
1: yeah,
2: and
1: they're all way more likable than me.
2: Isaac. Is we've both got pictures holding him when he was an infant.
1: Yes.
2: I held him at a graduation, and Jess was there. Mm-hmm. I said, Jess, I can't do this anymore.
1: Mm-hmm.
2: He's
1: yep.
2: like, and I handed him to Jess.
0: Oh, but it was like natural, because, you know, I used to do the bounce with my
1: oh, yeah.
0: kids, even like beyond the point they were infants. Like, it was always just very
1: That's
0: soothing.
1: That's one of my favorite images, is the mayor bouncing my baby while I'm up on stage talking a couple months after I gave birth.
0: It was one of yeah. my favorite things, because I got to snuggle with Isaac.
2: Oh, he smells, baby smells.
1: He's
2: so
1: the
2: good.
1: Best.
0: Yeah.
2: Oh my! And he's
1: the best thing.
2: He's
1: in the world.
2: Really good. So
1: yeah.
2: I got to get with him
1: yes.
2: pretty soon here. And
1: that
2: your
1: would,
2: mom.
1: I would
0: Can
1: love
0: you
1: that.
0: Let his people know that her
1: we'll,
0: people will be
1: we'll
0: in
1: pencil
0: touch.
1: You in?
0: Yeah.
2: Pretty much. Thank you so much for coming and sharing your
1: the
2: stories and the goodness that you're doing.
1: Mine.
2: Thank you,
1: and
2: young
1: the,
2: lady.
1: The respect for you two is completely mutual.
2: There's a local organization doing important work here that is

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I love this part of the program when I get to put on my food reviewer hat, head on out to the streets, and eat our local fare, and it is a sacrifice. I've learned as I grow older, no one calls each other anymore. Generationally, everyone texts. They text to see if you can take a call. Two interruptions. So when I get a text suggesting we go to Fiesta Grill out on Highway 54, my answer is always a dancing girl emoji with the words, when. Fiesta Grill has become one of my favorite go-tos. I first learned about it during COVID lockdown when we were all staying home, ordering in, and likely gaining weight. In a chat on Facebook's local foodie groups page, someone asked where to find the best mole in the area. Hands down, most responses were Fiesta Grill. So I got in the car, drove 20 minutes and picked up a pint. 2 days later, I returned and picked up a quart. Not the chicken, just the mole sauce. I've tried mole sauce all over the country.

0: 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Open 11 to 8, closed Monday and Tuesday. I'm taking seriously my new role here as food reviewer, dedicating myself to my new craft, taking my unsophisticated palate to local small restaurants, reporting on old and new just for you. This is a difficult research project, having to dine out, let someone else cook for me, not having to do the dishes, sacrificing my diet, all for this segment of Not Ready for the Farm. It's wonderful finding dishes to obsess about and places I know that next time there are new taste treats to explore. You see, my plan now is to compare nachos all over town. Report forthcoming. Stay tuned. Yes, it's a sacrifice. It's a part of my public service. We are grateful that Nora was on with us today. We are grateful that we got the chance to wrap this up. Well, today I am.
1: Yeah, I love it for you.
0: And I love it for me. So we thank you for joining us for another episode of Not Ready for the Farm, and we'll see you down the road.
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1: Andrew Stuckey here with a check of the Chapelboro concert calendar. We start with a double bill coming to Motorco on Sunday, July 12th. Computer Wife opening for Pittsburgh indie rockers Feeble Little Horse. Again, that's on Sunday, July 12th. We've got a couple of really high-profile shows coming to the area. On July 22nd, that's a Wednesday night, Death Cab for Cutie will be at Coastal Credit Union Music Park at Walnut Creek. And then just a few days later, on Tuesday, July 28th, we've got Bob Dylan, the legend himself, in Raleigh at the Red Hat Amphitheater. We'll have Lucinda Williams opening for him. You can find all these shows and more concerts by visiting the Chapelboro Concert Calendar. 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

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With extreme heat affecting us this weekend, Orange County activated cooling centers

0: at its public libraries to give community members a place to find some respite from the dangerous conditions outside. We've got the details shared in an article alongside other resources offered by the county government. Check out our top stories from this past week while there, the latest in our Mind Your Business series recapping business openings and closings, as well as a profile on local muralist Lauren Pease, who just finished a new mural at Even Dough Bakery. And finally, swing by our Town Square section for the latest local columns, as regular contributors Gene Bolduc and Andrew Taylor Troutman, as well as Hillsborough Commissioner Matt Hughes, share their musings about America's history and modern context this 4th of July weekend. All of that and so much more on chapelboro.com.
1: 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We use an online product that allows us to see different jobs because I get checkpoints from the project managers every day. 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

This is Apollo Control at 102 hours into the flight of Apollo 11. It's grown quite quiet here at Mission Control. A few moments ago, Flight Director Gene Kranz requested that everyone sit down, get prepared for events that are coming. And he closed with the remark, good luck to all of you. Minutes now until ignition for powered descent. Everything's still looking very good at this point. Okay, all flight controllers, gotta go for powered descent. Retro, go. Vito, go. Guidance, go. Control, go. Falcon, go. Jinsey, go. Ecom, go. Surgeon, go. Capcom, we're go for powered descent. We're off to a good start. Play it cool.

0: Al Flight Propellers. 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
1: Go.
0: Fido.
1: Go.
0: Guide.
1: Go.
0: Control.
1: Go.
0: Falcon.
1: Go.
0: GNC.
1: Go.
0: Econ.
1: Go.
0: Surgeon.
1: Go.
0: Retro.
1: Go.
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1: Go.
0: Guide.
1: Go.
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1: Go.
0: Falcon.
1: Go.
0: GNC.
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0: Econ.
1: Go.
0: Surgeon.
1: Go.
0: Capcom, we're go for landing. Okay, everybody, let's hang tight and look for landing radar.
2: 75 feet, down a half, 1202 alarm, 60 seconds. We're drawing that flag. We're drawing that alarm. 30 feet down, 2 and a half. If a dust reoccurs, we'll be go. 90 seconds. Over one. Roger, 1201 alarm. 1201 alarm. Stand by, we're go flight. Okay, we're go. We've had shutdown.
3: Listen,
0: Tranquility
3: Base here. The Eagle has landed.
0: Okay, keep the chatter down in this room. T1, stand by T1. Stay no stay off, flight controllers. Retro.
1: Stay.
0: Fido.
1: Stay.
0: Guidance.
1: Stay.
0: Control.
1: Stay.
0: Falcon.
1: Stay.
0: GNC.
1: Stay.
0: Econ.
1: Stay.
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1: Go.
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0: Econ.
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0: Surgeon.
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0: Retro.
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0: Fido.
1: Go.
0: Guidance.
1: Go.
0: Control.
1: Go.
0: Retro.
1: Go.
0: Fido.
1: Go.
0: Guidance.
1: Go.
0: Control.
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0: Andrew Stuckey here with a check of the Chapelboro concert calendar. We start with a double bill coming to Motorco on Sunday, July 12th. Computer Wife opening for Pittsburgh indie rockers Feeble Little Horse. Again, that's on Sunday, July 12th. We've got a couple of really high-profile shows coming to the area. On July 22nd, that's a Wednesday night, Death Cab for Cutie will be at Coastal Credit Union Music Park at Walnut Creek. And then just a few days later, on Tuesday, July 28th, we've got Bob Dylan, the legend himself, in Raleigh at the Red Hat Amphitheater. We'll have Lucinda Williams opening for him. You can find all these shows and more concerts by visiting the Chapelboro Concert Calendar. And join me on Wednesday evenings at 7 o'clock for the Soundcheck Hour, a full hour of music from bands soon to be playing in our community.
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1: Hey everyone, this is Brighton McConnell, and here's what you can find on chapelboro.com today. With extreme heat affecting us this weekend, Orange County activated cooling centers at its public libraries to give community members a place to find some respite from the dangerous conditions outside. We've got the details shared in an article alongside other resources offered by the county government. Check out our top stories from this past week while there, the latest in our Mind Your Business series recapping business openings and closings, as well as a profile on local muralist Lauren Pease, who just finished a new mural at Even Dough Bakery. And finally, swing by our Town Square section for the latest local columns, as regular contributors Gene Bolduc and Andrew Taylor Troutman, as well as Hillsborough Commissioner Matt Hughes, share their musings about America's history and modern context this 4th of July weekend. All of that and so much more on chapelboro.com.
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1: Andrew Stuckey here with a check of the Chapelboro concert calendar. We start with a double bill coming to Motorco on Sunday, July 12th. Computer Wife opening for Pittsburgh indie rockers Feeble Little Horse. Again, that's on Sunday, July 12th. We've got a couple of really high-profile shows coming to the area. On July 22nd, that's a Wednesday night, Death Cab for Cutie will be at Coastal Credit Union Music Park at Walnut Creek. And then just a few days later, on Tuesday, July 28th, we've got Bob Dylan, the legend himself, in Raleigh at the Red Hat Amphitheater. We'll have Lucinda Williams opening for him. 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

0: Hey everyone, this is Brighton McConnell, and here's what you can find on chapelboro.com today. With extreme heat affecting us this weekend, Orange County activated cooling centers at its public libraries to give community members a place to find some respite from the dangerous conditions outside. We've got the details shared in an article alongside other resources offered by the county government. Check out our top stories from this past week while there, the latest in our Mind Your Business series recapping business openings and closings, as well as a profile on local muralist Lauren Pease, who just finished a new mural at Even Dough Bakery. And finally, swing by our Town Square section for the latest local columns, as regular contributors Gene Bolduc and Andrew Taylor Troutman, as well as Hillsborough Commissioner Matt Hughes, share their musings about America's history and modern context this 4th of July weekend. All of that and so much more on chapelboro.com.
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1: Andrew Stuckey here with a check of the Chapelboro concert calendar. We start with a double bill coming to Motorco on Sunday, July 12th. Computer Wife opening for Pittsburgh indie rockers Feeble Little Horse. Again, that's on Sunday, July 12th. We've got a couple of really high-profile shows coming to the area. On July 22nd, that's a Wednesday night, Death Cab for Cutie will be at Coastal Credit Union Music Park at Walnut Creek. And then just a few days later, on Tuesday, July 28th, we've got Bob Dylan, the legend himself, in Raleigh at the Red Hat Amphitheater. We'll have Lucinda Williams opening for him. You can find all these shows and more concerts by visiting the Chapelboro Concert Calendar. 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

Hey everyone, this is Brighton McConnell, and here's what you can find on chapelboro.com today. With extreme heat affecting us this weekend, Orange County activated cooling centers at its public libraries to give community members a place to find some respite from the dangerous conditions outside. We've got the details shared in an article alongside other

0: resources offered by the county government. Check out our top stories from this past week while there, the latest in our Mind Your Business series recapping business openings and closings, as well as a profile on local muralist Lauren Pease, who just finished a new mural at Even Dough Bakery. And finally, swing by our Town Square section for the latest local columns, as regular contributors Gene Bolduc and Andrew Taylor Troutman, as well as Hillsborough Commissioner Matt Hughes, share their musings about America's history and modern context this 4th of July weekend. All of that and so much more on chapelboro.com.
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1: 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And of course, if you want more information and a full list of upcoming events and happenings in our community this month and beyond, you can get that by visiting the local events calendar page on our website, chapelboro.com.
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0: Andrew Stuckey here with a check of the Chapelboro concert calendar. We start with a double bill coming to Motorco on Sunday, July 12th. Computer Wife opening for Pittsburgh indie rockers Feeble Little Horse. Again, that's on Sunday, July 12th. We've got a couple of really high-profile shows coming to the area. On July 22nd, that's a Wednesday night, Death Cab for Cutie will be at Coastal Credit Union Music Park at Walnut Creek. And then just a few days later, on Tuesday, July 28th, we've got Bob Dylan, the legend himself, in Raleigh at the Red Hat Amphitheater. We'll have Lucinda Williams opening for him. You can find all these shows and more concerts by visiting the Chapelboro Concert Calendar. 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
1: I'm Rebecca Johnson, and I'm part of the Will Johnson building team. So we just lay it out for them. This is what this is going to look like. Here's a calendar. You can see this. There's transparency in this. This is a list of questions we're going to go through in this meeting. If you don't know the answers, no worries. We're going to walk you through it. But as we've grown, we realize clients are different. There's different styles. There's different ways of doing things. But we want a clear roadmap so we can all get there together. And showing that to the client has made life easier for everybody because they know it's there. The same thing with the punch list. If they can see there's a punch list and they can see it's on our list, they don't have to worry about it being on their list. So simply sharing that document with them that they can see it's made to the list and they know we're not going to leave till it's X'd out is everything.
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1: 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With extreme heat affecting us this weekend, Orange County activated cooling centers at its public libraries to give community members a place to find some respite from the dangerous conditions outside. We've got the details shared in an article alongside other resources offered by the county government. Check out our top stories from this past week while there, the latest in our Mind Your Business series recapping business openings and closings, as well as a profile on local muralist Lauren Pease, who just finished a new mural at Even Dough Bakery. And finally, swing by our Town Square section for the latest local columns, as regular contributors Gene Bolduc and Andrew Taylor Troutman, as well as Hillsborough Commissioner Matt Hughes, share their musings about America's history and modern context this 4th of July weekend. All of that and so much more on chapelboro.com.
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1: Andrew Stuckey here with a check of the Chapelboro concert calendar. We start with a double bill coming to Motorco on Sunday, July 12th. Computer Wife opening for Pittsburgh indie rockers Feeble Little Horse. Again, that's on Sunday, July 12th. We've got a couple of really high-profile shows coming to the area. On July 22nd, that's a Wednesday night, Death Cab for Cutie will be at Coastal Credit Union Music Park at Walnut Creek. And then just a few days later, on Tuesday, July 28th, we've got Bob Dylan, the legend himself, in Raleigh at the Red Hat Amphitheater. We'll have Lucinda Williams opening for him. 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And join me on Wednesday evenings at 7 o'clock for the Soundcheck Hour, a full hour of music from bands soon to be playing in our community.
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3: Civilization is filled with great mysteries. Stonehenge, Atlantis, and perhaps most puzzling of all, is there parking in downtown Chapel Hill? Recent findings confirm there is. Just a short walk from Franklin Street, visitors have been gathering for generations. Ongoing research continues, fueled by pan con tomate, jamón ibérico, and copious amounts of Rioja. 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

0: everyone. This is Brighton McConnell, and here's what you can find on chapelboro.com today. With extreme heat affecting us this weekend, Orange County activated cooling centers at its public libraries to give community members a place to find some respite from the dangerous conditions outside. We've got the details shared in an article alongside other resources offered by the county government. Check out our top stories from this past week while there, the latest in our Mind Your Business series recapping business openings and closings, as well as a profile on local muralist Lauren Pease, who just finished a new mural at Even Dough Bakery. And finally, swing by our Town Square section for the latest local columns, as regular contributors Gene Bolduc and Andrew Taylor Troutman, as well as Hillsborough Commissioner Matt Hughes, share their musings about America's history and modern context this 4th of July weekend. All of that and so much more on chapelboro.com.
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